0: was detained after witnessing his brother's killing. He now faces deportation. Then, is the U.S.-Iran war a forever war in the making? We'll speak with Ali Vyas of the International Crisis Group. And we look at the Trump administration's move to gut the Endangered Species Act. The group Earth Justice is suing.
1: To let activities like logging and oil drilling go forward, even if they'll destroy endangered species habitat, and even without taking the most basic measures to reduce that destruction.
0: All that and more coming up. Welcome to Democracy Now!, democracynow.org, The War and Peace Report. I'm Amy Goodman. The U.S. has struck Iran for a fifth consecutive day, targeting the capital, Tehran, and port cities, including Bandar Abbas, which is home to the headquarters of Iran's navy. On Thursday morning, the U.S. fired on an oil tanker attempting to reach Harg Island in the Strait of Hormuz. In retaliation, Iran attacked Bahrain, Kuwait, and Jordan. Iran's military warned if President Trump follows through on his threat to strike civilian infrastructure, it would strike all infrastructure across the Gulf. At least 35 civilians have been killed by U.S. strikes in recent days, according to Iranian authorities. This is President Trump speaking from Pennsylvania Wednesday.
2: They want to settle so badly. They don't like what we're doing. And they do want to settle. We'll find out whether or not we settle with them or we just finish it off.
0: The Trump administration's internal estimate of the cost of the U.S.-Israeli war in Iran has soared to as much as $100 billion, according to U.S. officials who spoke to NBC News. Meanwhile, Israel's defense minister, Israel Katz, told U.S. Defense Secretary Pete Hegseth Wednesday Israel's planning to keep its forces in so-called security zones in Gaza, Lebanon, and Syria. In Gaza, Israeli forces have killed four more people, including a child. Palestinian officials say an Israeli strike hit an apartment building in Deir al-Balah in central Gaza, killing Omar Abu Qasem, his wife Asma, and their six-year-old daughter Habiba. Their three-year-old son Sami was injured. This is a relative of the family.
3: This poor, innocent civilian family that has no connection to any military action is a neutral family who was sleeping. The children were sleeping in their mother's lap. This is how innocent civilians are bombed on these nights, which are said to include a truce and peace.
0: Since last October's so-called ceasefire, Israeli forces have killed more than 1,100 Palestinians in Gaza. Israel's security cabinets approved nearly $500 million in funding for 34 new settlements in the occupied West Bank. That's according to far-right Israeli finance minister Bezalel Smotrich. Under his tenure, 103 Israeli settlements have already been established in the occupied West Bank, violating international law. This comes amidst growing Israeli settler violence against Palestinians and their property. This is Bezalel Smotrich.
4: We are making sure that the decisions we have made regarding the legislation and establishment of the new settlements in Judea and Samaria will not remain on paper, but will become reality on the ground. We are approving one government budget decision after another, budgets for roads, budgets for infrastructure, and also budgets for constructions, caravans.
0: On Capitol Hill, half of all Democrats voted Wednesday to support a measure slashing military funding to Israel. The amendment proposed by Republican Congressmember Thomas Massie would have eliminated $3.3 billion in annual U.S. military assistance to Israel. The measure was ultimately defeated by House Republicans, along with Democratic Minority Leader Hakeem Jeffries and Caucus Chair Pete Aguilar, who vowed to continue funding Israel. But the House Democratic Whip, Catherine Clark, supported Massey's amendment. She wrote in a statement, quote, "We should not provide a blank check for military aid to any country that does not comply with U.S. law, interests, and values. The Netanyahu government has failed to meet that standard," she said. The former House Speaker, Congressmember Nancy Pelosi of California, also voted to cut off funding to Israel, saying Americans, quote, "are rightly demanding an end to a perpetual cycle of war, and the Netanyahu government cannot maintain its current course," Pelosi said. The Senate Judiciary Committee heard testimony Wednesday from Acting Attorney General Todd Blanche, whom Trump has nominated to fill the role permanently. Democrats grilled Blanche over the Justice Department's handling of the Epstein files, the Trump administration's so-called anti-weaponization fund, and President Trump's $100 million settlement, it's believed, with the IRS. Blanche was also questioned about serving as President Trump's personal lawyer.
5: Are you and President Trump friends?
6: I'm his lawyer, was his lawyer, and now I'm the deputy attorney general. So I met him as his criminal defense attorney. I'm not sure there's very many people who have ever had a criminal defense attorney who calls that person their friend.
0: Republican Senator John Cornyn of Texas signaled he was undecided on Blanche. A no vote from Cornyn would effectively sink Blanche's nomination for attorney general. President Trump's pick to replace Tulsi Gabbard as director of national intelligence refused to say Wednesday whether Joe Biden won the 2020 election. Jay Clayton was testifying before the Senate Intelligence Committee at his confirmation hearing. Here he is being questioned by Georgia Democrat John Ossoff.
7: You refuse to answer a simple matter of fact about the 2020 election. Is that right?
8: No, that's not right.
7: Then answer the question. Who won the 2020 election?
8: I have answered the question.
7: Answer it. What is your answer?
8: I've given you my answer.
7: What is your answer? You refuse to answer a basic question about who won a presidential election?
8: No,
7: But you asked to lead America's intelligence community? Isn't it humiliating to be unable to answer this question, to have to indulge the president's delusions?
0: Jay Clayton also claimed not to know that his predecessor, Tulsi Gabbard, joined an FBI raid on an election center in Atlanta last year. And he defended President Trump's proposed $1.8 billion so-called anti-weaponization fund to compensate Trump allies and insurrectionists. Jay Clayton's the U.S. attorney for the Southern District of New York, where he oversaw the Justice Department indictment of former Venezuelan President Nicolas Maduro on drug trafficking charges. Meanwhile, the New York Times filed a motion to quash subpoenas that Jay Clayton and the U.S. Attorney's Office in Manhattan served to New York Times journalists after they reported on security concerns involving President Trump's new plane donated to him by Qatar. In a statement, the Times senior vice president, David McGraw, said, quote, "We are going to court to defend our journalists' rights to report freely on the administration and to provide the public with stories that matter," he said. The subpoenas were delivered to four Times journalists at their homes Friday to testify before a federal grand jury in the Southern District of New York. The Pentagon's announced plans to screen the testosterone levels of service members over the age of 30 and will offer voluntary replacement therapy to those with low T scores. The initiative was announced Wednesday by Defense Secretary Pete Hegseth, who's branded the Pentagon as the High T Department of War.
8: I'm authorizing a new screening program for testosterone deficiency for our service members, ensuring you have the right testosterone levels to operate at your absolute best.
0: The Pentagon did not say whether women would be tested for testosterone or whether troops would be evaluated for other hormone deficiencies. This comes after Hegseth last year ordered a halt to all gender-affirming medical procedures for service members and removed openly transgender troops from the U.S. military. Hegseth has previously said women should not hold combat roles and has fired female leaders at the Pentagon while denying others promotions. In Georgia, another prisoner has died in the custody of ICE. That's Immigration and Customs Enforcement. On Wednesday, ICE announced 45-year-old Venezuelan immigrant Jesus Manuel Arena Silva was found unresponsive in a bus that was transporting him from one ICE jail to another with a suspected cause of death listed as cardiac arrest. It's at least the 22nd such death this year alone. It comes as the Department of Homeland Security said Wednesday it would reverse plans to halt traffic stops following the shooting deaths of two immigrants by ICE agents in less than a week. The reversal came after President Trump wrote on social media, "We cannot give up one of ICE's most important and effective crime-fighting tools, the traffic stop!"

0: Minnesota. Meanwhile, more than 100 million people from the plains to the East Coast face heat advisories or extreme heat warnings today, with a massive heat dome bringing triple-digit heat and record temperatures to many areas. And here in New York City, dozens of pro-Palestine activists gathered for a vigil to demand the release of Dr. Houssam Abu Safia, the director of Gaza's Kamel Edwin Hospital, who has been held in Israeli detention without charge since his abduction by Israeli troops 18 months ago. International calls to free Dr. Abu Safia have been mounting over the past month, as his family and lawyers say he's facing possible death due to torture and medical neglect. This is Pam Sporn, a member of New York City Jewish Elders and Jewish Voice for Peace.
1: We're out here today, along with Doctors Against Genocide, to demand the release of Dr. Abu Safia, but also all Palestinian healthcare workers that are imprisoned in Israeli prisoners, and also all Israeli detainees who are Palestinian.
0: And those are some of the headlines. This is Democracy Now!, democracynow.org, the War and Peace Report. I'm Amy Goodman.
2: And I'm Nermeen Sheikh. Welcome to our listeners and viewers across the country and around the world. Acting Attorney General Todd Blanche was grilled by senators during his confirmation hearing Wednesday to become Attorney General. Blanche previously served as President Trump's personal lawyer. He's headed the Justice Department on an acting basis since Trump fired Pam Bondi as Attorney General. It's unclear if Republicans have enough votes to confirm Blanche. During the hearing, outgoing Texas Senator John Cornyn blasted Blanche for his role in proposing a $1.8 billion fund for Trump to give to his allies, including January 6th insurrectionists. Republican Senator John Kennedy of Louisiana questioned Blanche about his ties to Trump.
3: Are you and President Trump friends?
4: I'm his lawyer, was his lawyer, and now I'm the Deputy Attorney General.
0: I'm his lawyer. Was his lawyer. Blanche corrected himself. Democratic Senator Dick Durbin criticized Blanche for continuing to act as if he were Trump's personal attorney.
5: In less than 18 months at the Department of Justice, you've shown you're still President Trump's personal attorney. Your tenure can be summed up in the four words you said, quote, "I love you, sir," to President Trump. This was your response when you were asked what you would say to him. This nation deserves an attorney general who loves the Constitution more than any single president, an attorney general focused on keeping America safe and combating corruption, not satisfying the president's personal grievances or channeling crypto cash to the administration's mega faithful.
0: During the Senate hearing, Blanche also faced questions about his handling of the Epstein files, and we'll hear his comments in a bit. But for more, we're joined now from Washington, D.C., by Democratic Congressmember Pramila Jayapal of Washington State. She's just introduced a bill with Senator Cory Booker to protect Epstein survivors whose personal information was improperly disclosed during the Trump's DOJ's recent release of the Epstein files, which Blanche was in charge of. But first, we want to go to the overall questioning of and the possibility that the acting or interim attorney general would become the attorney general. Your assessment of Todd Blanche, Congressmember Jayapal?
6: Well, my assessment, Amy, is that he is not fit to be attorney general. He slipped and said what is true, that he acts as the president's personal attorney, not as the attorney general for the people of the United States. This is a very important position, and Donald Trump is putting his personal attorney in because he wants him to do all the things that Donald Trump wants to do. The political persecutions that have been happening under Todd Blanche as acting attorney general, the cover-up of the Epstein files, you have to ask, what is he hiding for the president that he is not willing to come out and actually take responsibility for and prosecute the predators that are present throughout the Epstein ring? The slush fund, you know, that he negotiated. Now he says it's not going to happen. I don't believe him. I don't think there's anything in writing around that. The settlement with the IRS that he negotiated for Donald Trump himself. These are all indications of why he cannot be trusted as the top attorney for the people of the United States. He

0: might be trusted as the top attorney for Donald Trump. That's not the role of attorney general. He should not be confirmed.
1: And Congressmember Jayapal, if you could clarify, there's been some reporting that suggests that, in fact, this confirmation hearing may be in part just symbolic, because he could, in principle, be acting attorney general for the duration of Trump's term.
0: Well, it's true that you can stay as an acting. However, I do think that it would be a significant step if the Republicans did not have the votes to confirm him. And I think that this is something that we need to fix. There is the possibility of people staying if they've been confirmed for another position. And then they can stay and transfer that confirmation into a new position. And so I think there's work to be done around that. But I do believe that John Cornyn, perhaps Tom Tillis, not clear to me from the questioning, who are now sort of cut loose because they won't be continuing in this position as senators, they might have the opportunity now to actually do what is right for the country. That is what I'm hoping for, because I think once they refuse to confirm him, there's much more opportunity for us to ensure that he doesn't continue in that position.
1: And Congressmember Jayapal, ahead of Todd Blanche's confirmation hearing, the group World Without Exploitation released this video featuring Epstein survivors calling on senators to reject Blanche's nomination because of his role in disclosing their personal information while protecting the names of alleged abusers during the Department of Justice's release of records related to the Jeffrey Epstein investigation.
2: My name was released.
3: My phone number was released.
4: Where I went to school.
5: Where I live.
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1: And several of Epstein's accusers were, in fact, seated in the Senate gallery during the hearing. And at the hearing, Illinois Democratic Senator Dick Durbin had a heated exchange with Acting Attorney General Todd Blanche on whether he would commit to personally meeting with Epstein survivors.
31: There are 10 individuals who were exploited and abused by Mr. Epstein. They are here today. None of them have had a chance to speak to anyone in the department or FBI, though they've asked repeatedly. So can I get your word under oath that within the next 30 days, you will personally sit down with these 10 victims and hear their case in terms of what needs to be done by the Department of Justice?
32: Chairman, I appreciate them being here today. I also have somebody from my office who's spent her entire career working on cases like Mr. Epstein's. She's in charge of our task force investigating human trafficking. She's available to talk to them.
31: She can sit right next to you when you meet with these survivors.
32: I have never said I will not meet with survivors.
31: Will you meet with these 10 survivors? I'm asking you on the
32: if
31: record.
32: If they have lawyers, as you know, I'm prohibited from meeting directly with them.
31: I think you ought to be in the room because you ought to hear this. You have singular responsibility for these files. There is a delay in meeting the statutory requirement on disclosure. You were involved in that. I think you ought to be part of this.
32: I am definitely part of it, and I have been from day one.
1: And Congressmember Jayapal, you've just introduced a bill with Senator Cory Booker to protect Epstein survivors whose personal information was improperly disclosed during the Trump DOJ's recent release of the Epstein files. So if you could talk about what exactly you've called for.
0: Yes, we just introduced the REDACT Act, and this comes really from the whole experience of the Epstein survivors over the last year and a half under this Trump administration, DOJ, and Todd Blanche's overseeing. And you might remember that when Pam Bondi, then the Attorney General, was before us in the Judiciary Committee where I sit, I did the first line of questioning. And the most powerful moment was when I asked the survivors to stand up, and they all stood up behind Pam Bondi. And I asked Pam Bondi to turn and to acknowledge them and to apologize for the fact that the Department of Justice, under her leadership and Todd Blanche's leadership, he was really the one who was managing the Epstein files. They're both responsible. They released the names of these survivors. They released personal information. And in some cases, the survivors had not even told their families about the abuse that they had experienced at the hands of these powerful predators and criminals in the Epstein ring. And there, at the same time that their personal information was released, they also redacted, the Todd Blanche and Pam Bondi redacted the names of the powerful predators, which was clearly, both things were against the Epstein Transparency Act. The damage that was done out of the release of that personal information, their addresses, their phone numbers, pictures of them, all of the details of the abuse that they had suffered, they have not had any way to get recompense for that. And so the REDACT Act essentially allows survivors a private right of action to sue the Department of Justice, including for monetary damages, because their information was released. I have spent hours and hours and hours with the survivors. I've gotten to know them incredibly well. They are so brave, so courageous. They are taking so many risks in continuing to stand up. They are inspiring people across the country to stand up and speak out about the abuse that other women have experienced at the hands of traffickers and predators. And it is really remarkable to me that to this day, they have not been able to sit down with Todd Blanche. And I will just say also that after that hearing, I was invited to meet with Pam Bondi because she had personally spied on me and had a document that showcased the files that I had looked at when I was reviewing the Epstein files. And so I made a big stink about it.
2: Deal, Congressmember Jayapal, just to explain for people to understand, you have to go into a room and look at the files, and they were filming you. They were surveilling you, looking at the files.
0: They were surveilling me, not with film, but what they did is they had a password protected account. So you had to sign in. And what they did is they downloaded my search history. And I only found out, Amy, because a photographer, I think it was AP photographer, took a picture of her binder when she was testifying. And it said, Representative Pramila Jayapal's search history. And it had all of the files that I had looked at documented on that piece of paper. So yes, they were surveilling members of Congress and what we searched for in preparation for her hearing before us on the Judiciary Committee. So I met with her. It was supposed to be one-on-one. And of course, Todd Blanche walks in 5 minutes after. I spent an hour with both of them and I grilled them on the surveillance of members of Congress and also on all of the things that they had done to hurt survivors and to protect the president. And I have to tell you, Todd Blanche was responsible for all of that. It was very clear to me that he was the one who was making the decisions, who was acting essentially as the president's personal attorney in redacting the names of powerful predators and allowing for the release of the names of these victims who of these survivors. He really, I think, wanted to discourage anyone else from coming forward with more information. He failed at that. They are continuing to come forward.
2: Well,
0: but he it's just another reason why he shouldn't be a big reason why he shouldn't be the attorney general.
2: We only have a few minutes. We want to get to the testosterone tests of service members. We want to get to ICE. But first, Congressmember Jayapal, I want to ask you about Israel. On Wednesday, you joined over 100 other Democrats. That's more than half the Democrats who voted to support a measure slashing military funding to Israel. The amendment proposed by Republican Congressmember Thomas Massey would eliminate $3.3 billion in annual U.S. military assistance to Israel. Notable Democrats voting to cut the funding included the former House Speaker Nancy Pelosi. Can you talk about the significance of this shift? More than half the Democrats who voted to end military funding of Israel, except for the Iron Dome.
0: It is a sea change, Amy. As you know, I was one of the first Democrats to call for ending military assistance, to call out the genocide in Gaza that is being perpetrated by the Israeli government, to call out the violence in the West Bank by the IDF and by settlers. And this is the first time in Congress where members of Congress, over half of the Democratic caucus, has responded to the pleas and the cries and the energy and organizing across the country to stop using our taxpayer dollars to send more bombs to kill children in Gaza and to commit this genocide. And so it is really significant. I think this only was possible because the genocide occurred. That's something that our colleague Rashida Tlaib said, and it sticks with me every moment that I talk about this issue, because, you know, it is the horror of what has unfolded that has finally allowed us to confront the fact that we should not be using taxpayer dollars to send to Israel to perpetrate this kind of violence. So the fact that over half of the Democratic caucus voted for this, I think, sends a new message to Benjamin Netanyahu and the Israeli government that they are not going to continue to get this kind of assistance. Delia Ramirez's bill that I co-lead, called Block the Bombs, now has over 80 co-sponsors on it, and that blocks any offensive weapons funding to Israel. So I think we are moving forward, and I want people across the country to know that their organizing matters, their voices matter. And yesterday you saw it in this vote in Congress.
1: Well, we want to go to the issue now of testosterone. The Pentagon has announced plans to screen the testosterone levels of service members over the age of 30 and will offer voluntary replacement therapy to those with a low T score. The initiative was announced Wednesday by Defense Secretary Pete Hegseth, who has branded the Pentagon as the High T Department of War. It's not clear what will happen to women in the military. This comes after Hegseth last year ordered a halt to all gender-affirming medical procedures for service members and removed openly transgender troops from the U.S. military. So, Congress member Jayapal, if you could comment on that. I mean, even medical professionals who concede that there might be some loss of muscle mass, etc., in men after the age of 30, say that there is a very high risk of young men taking testosterone, becoming infertile, and also increasing cardiovascular health, the risks.
0: Yes, this is, it would be absurd and laughable if it wasn't so serious on many counts. Number one, the medical issues that you have identified with forcing people to take testosterone. Number two, the hypocrisy in banning trans service members and then prescribing testosterone for members of the military. It's not clear whether that's male members or male and female members. Number three, the idea that, yesterday in judiciary, we had an anti-trans bill that essentially criminalizes gender-affirming care. Well, providing testosterone is actually gender-affirming care. If it was under consent of the individuals who were there, there are situations where it is prescribed with a doctor. This is what providing gender-affirming care is. And so while they are attacking trans people for getting gender-affirming care, They are at the same time imposing this requirement for testosterone on members of the military. And I warned my Republican colleagues yesterday in committee, they better watch what they vote for, because this kind of intrusive behavior where the government is getting involved in prescribing what medication you do or don't take without your consent, without the consent of doctors, the screening, invasive screenings of people to determine what their hormone levels are. Are they actually male? I asked my colleagues on judiciary to think about if they want to have their testosterone levels checked and testosterone provided. So there's so many hypocrisies and absurdities about this, but it is dangerous.
2: So not only a high T Department of War, but a high T Congress.
0: Imagine that.
2: Let's turn to the Trump administration's immigration crackdown and last week's fatal shooting by ICE of two men, one in Texas and Houston, one in Biddeford, Maine, one from Mexico, one from Colombia. Congressmember Jayapal, you just spearheaded a letter to DHS and ICE signed by almost 200 members of Congress, almost entire Democratic caucus, demanding accountability for the killings of Lorenzo Salgado Araujo in Houston and Johann Sebastian in Biddeford, Maine. What exactly are you demanding? And here you have Susan Collins running for Senate again, who approved unfettered tens of billions of dollars to go to the Department of Bureau of Protection and ICE. And yet still, in both of these cases and in so many others, there are no body cam footage. There are no body cams that these men are wearing, the ICE agents.
0: Amy, what ICE is doing is absolutely horrific and unacceptable. And, it's hard to even look at these videos and not be in tears about the fact that there is a Trump militia roaming our streets, our towns, our cities, killing people regardless of immigration status with absolutely no accountability. And there have been at least six killings, murders of people in ICE-related enforcement activities. And the latest two with Lorenzo Salgado Araujo and Johann Sebastian Guerrero in Maine and in Texas are a continuation of this. So our letter demands independent investigations. We do not trust DHS. DHS comes out and says that somebody is weaponizing the vehicle. That's what they said in the case of Lorenzo Salgado. That is clearly not true from the video footage. It's also what they said in the case of Renee Good, where there was absolutely no accountability. In the case of Johann Sebastian Guerrero, they don't even claim that the officer was trying to protect his own safety, that he feared for his own safety. They essentially say he feared for public safety, and that's why he fired multiple times into the vehicle, killing Johann Sebastian Guerrero, leaving behind a wife and a young child. So in both of these cases, what we got almost 200 Democrats to say, almost the entire Democratic caucus, remarkable effort in less than 24 hours that shows the urgency that we feel around demanding accountability, independent investigations, sharing of information, a refusal to deport the witnesses that are there. In Lorenzo Salgado Araujo's case, there were three witnesses in the car with Lorenzo Salgado, and they were picked up by ICE, put into detention, and put into removal proceedings so that ICE could deport them out of the country before they can testify. And so we have demanded a series of things, including we want to know why are they not wearing body camera, any of them wearing body cameras, when DHS has just been given $210 billion in funding by Republicans and Donald Trump. They still don't have body cameras. And in addition, it is clear to me that they are not getting training or getting training to shoot directly at people, to murder people in the streets, which is, just outrageous. And so we've also asked for information about exactly what training they are undergoing. But to me, Amy, this all says that ICE should not exist as it exists. There is no reason for this kind of criminal activity and the fact that they have deportation quotas, 2,000 people every day that they're supposed to deport, that is the root cause of what is leading to this Trump militia in our streets.
1: Well, I also want to bring into the conversation Ruby Powers. She's an immigration attorney representing Lorenzo Salgado Araujo's younger brother, Victor Salgado Araujo. Victor witnessed the killing of his own brother by an ICE agent in Houston. At the time of the shooting, Lorenzo was driving Victor and two other men to a construction job site. After the ICE agent fatally shot Lorenzo, immigration agents detained Victor and the two other men. They now all face deportation. Ruby Powers joins us now from Houston. Welcome to the program, Ruby. If you could talk about, you spoke to your client, Victor, at a detention center on Saturday, if you could tell us what he said and also the implications of the three witnesses to this homicide now facing deportation proceedings.
3: Yes, thank you. I've met with him multiple times since Friday, and just him giving me the details of what happened that day are very shocking and horrific. And even more reports have been coming out about how the violation of policing policies that happened, especially with unmarked vehicles and shooting into a vehicle. But he gave me a detailed account of the pursuit that was done by the unmarked vehicles and then later being on the side of the road, an agent, which they didn't know at the time was an agent, while getting out of the vehicle, walking up to the passenger side, yelling stop, and then shooting through an opened window on the passenger side, which passed right by my client, Victor, and unfortunately hit Lorenzo. Then they looked around. Victor thought he had been shot. The loud sound in his ear of the bullet, of the gunshot, and then Lorenzo was bleeding and holding his side. Soon after, when the door was opened, Victor's door, that he saw on the lanyard ICE on the agent's body. And that is when he realized it was ICE. They had never announced themselves. There was no indication that it was ICE. And then Victor and the other witnesses were put on the side and handcuffed. And my client was on his knees with his hands behind his back with handcuffs. And he saw that his brother was in need of care. He yelled out in his broken English, you know, call for help, help my brother. In anguish, he saw that it took 20 to 30 minutes for an ambulance to arrive. And then my client and the others were shuttled off from vehicle to vehicle with chains on their feet and handcuffed, and eventually sent to the Montgomery Processing Center in Conroe, Texas, which they are still there to this day.
2: This is absolutely horrifying that Victor is now in detention, faces deportation, grieving his brother's death, which he witnessed as the family now is preparing for a funeral. Now, Congressmember Jayapal just talked about getting the special visa, a witness visa. Ruby Powers, talk about the significance of this, which would mean that the witnesses cannot be deported to other countries.
3: Yeah, so there is an S visa, which is not the one we're pursuing at the moment, but that is one for those who cooperate with law enforcement. There's also the U visa, which is a victim of a crime, or it can be in circumstances having information of being a witness, a key witness. But going back to your point, yes, I mean, when they got detained, they immediately got put in immigration proceedings. And my client has a hearing next week. So just as you're explaining, he's grieving. There's a visitation today, and his family's coming in from Mexico and around the country. We're fighting for his stay here in the country. But we've had cooperation with the Harris County District Attorney for a U visa certification. So we're very grateful and working and pursuing all avenues. And then at the same time, he wants to be accessible as a witness. And it's really hard for him to do that when he's 45 minutes away from Houston in basically a jail to be accessible to multiple agencies in this investigation.
1: Well, Ruby, we just have 20 seconds, but could you clarify if the witnesses are deported, can they not testify?
3: Well, I think it would be a very fettered situation. They can try to testify in various ways, but the thing is, there's like almost six or so investigations going on, and this could take years. And so being able to, and we don't want any retaliation any sort in any way. So being able to be in the United States freely to be able to give that testimony is what we're asking for transparency and for due process.
2: Ruby Powers, I want to thank you for being with us, immigration attorney representing Lorenzo Salgado's younger brother, Victor, who's in detention right now. There will be an open viewing of the body this afternoon in Houston. Democracy Now! Will cover this right through the funeral on Saturday and all that develops beyond. I also want to thank Congressmember Pramila Jayapal, Democratic Congressmember from Seattle, from Washington State. Coming up, is the U.S.-Iran war a forever war in the making? We'll speak to Ali Vaez of the International Crisis Group. Back in 30 seconds.

0: Rapture by Cassie Velasa, performing at the Brooklyn Folk Festival. This is Democracy Now!, democracynow.org, the War and Peace Report. I'm Amy Goodman with Nermeen Sheikh.
1: The U.S. has struck Iran for a fifth consecutive day, targeting the capital Tehran and port cities, including Bandar Abbas, which is home to the headquarters of Iran's navy. Earlier today, the U.S. fired on an oil tanker attempting to reach Kharg Island in the Strait of Hormuz. In retaliation, Iran attacked Bahrain, Kuwait, and Jordan. Iran's military warned that if President Trump follows through on his threat to strike civilian infrastructure, it would strike all infrastructure across the Gulf. At least 35 civilians have been killed by U.S. strikes in recent days, according to Iranian authorities.
0: For more, we go to Ali Vaya, senior advisor to the president of the International Crisis Group, where he's also Iran project director. His piece for the New York Times this week is headlined, "This is a Forever War in the Making." Ali, explain.
2: Good to see you, Amy. So what I meant by saying that this is a forever war in the making is that Iran and the U.S. Had a ceasefire agreement on April 8. It took them almost another 2 months to reach a memorandum of understanding, which was really a basic formula for ending the war and reopening the Strait of Hormuz. They decided in that page and a half document, which only has 14 paragraphs, to address the essential, which was ending the war, and defer all the substantial issues about how to resolve the nuclear standoff or provide Iran with more substantive sanctions relief. So this was really the minimal that they could do, and it took them more than 2 months to negotiate it. But then in implementation, that MOU has almost fallen apart in less than 3 weeks. So if even a minimal understanding is not going to work between Iran and the U.S., it means that no floor would basically be able to bear the weight of this animosity. And that means that we are going to end up in cyclical cycles of violence. It might be limited tit for tats. It might be all-out confrontations. But if we cannot resolve this diplomatically, then there is only one formula that remains, which is the continuation of the conflict in one form or another.
1: And Ali, in the New York Times piece, you point in particular to the fifth paragraph of the Memorandum of Understanding. If you could explain what that was, what it said, and why it was ambiguous in terms of what implementation was required by both sides.
2: Right. So Article 5 of the MOU is really a masterclass in diplomatic malpractice, because you might at times decide to have some constructive ambiguity in the text in order to get the two sides to the finish line and sign on to the document. But then you have to resolve those differences in interpretation. Otherwise, that constructive ambiguity becomes destructive. And this is precisely what has happened. Paragraph 5 basically allowed, it says that it would be Iran's responsibility to reopen the Strait of Hormuz and bring the traffic back to where it was prior to Israeli-U.S. aggression against Iran in late February. It doesn't name any other country. It doesn't talk about a northern corridor, which is in Iran's territorial waters, or the southern corridor, which is in Oman's territorial waters. It just says Iran will do its best efforts to reopen the strait. Now, Iranians took that as U.S. recognition of their control over the Strait of Hormuz. The U.S. saw that as Iran opening the northern corridor and the middle corridor, which is the international waterway that Iran claims that it has mined. And then the U.S. would be able to open a southern corridor in Oman's territorial waters as an alternative to Iranian-controlled transit routes. Now, obviously, Iran saw this as a U.S. attempt to try to erode Iranian leverage. It warned Qatar and Oman and other countries that were using that that transit route, and it eventually started firing at vessels that were going through that route. And that is what has started the conflict, which, again, is quite a tragic irony, because the MOU was negotiated to finish the war, not that it becomes a pretext for another round of war.
1: Well, it is extraordinary, as you say in the piece, that the war has now become entirely about the control of this strait, which is an outcome of the war and not a cause of it. So if you could talk about that to begin with, and then the fact that the Wall Street Journal reported yesterday that Trump hosted a meeting in the Situation Room where among the possibilities that were discussed with respect to Iran was the potential seizure of Kharg Island and the potential bombing of a tunnel complex at Pickaxe Mountain. If you could respond to that.
2: Sure. So you're absolutely right. Before the war and in the 47-year history of U.S.-Iran animosity, the Strait of Hormuz was always open. Iran had never shut it down until it faced an existential threat from U.S. and Israel. And now this conflict has become entirely about reopening of the Strait. But let's also be honest about what has happened here, because I think even within the White House, there is not clear recognition of how elements of this same Trump administration have tried to undermine the president's agenda. The U.S. representative to the U.N., Mike Waltz, negotiated this southern corridor with the International Maritime Organization, I think precisely aimed at undermining the MOU that Vice President Vance had negotiated in the same way that Secretary Rubio negotiated an agreement between the government of Lebanon and Israel, which undermined another article of the MOU, Article 1 of the MOU, because in a way it implicitly recognized Israel's occupation of southern Lebanon as long as Hezbollah is not disarmed. So this is not just, you know, some in Iran see it as a division of labor, but I do believe that it's just divisions within the Trump administration that is responsible for this situation, that, you know, instead of the MOU becoming a confidence building exercise, it has turned into the exact opposite.
0: Now, we just have a minute left, but I want to ask you about this new news out of CNN that the U.S. military hasn't conducted the standard review of intelligence tied to the strike on the girls' school in Manab that killed over 175 people. They're saying it sat for months with a military command while leaders have held off on ordering critical standard intelligence review. President Trump was interviewed on Fox News, and he, remember, over 160 little girls going to school around that number died. And Trump is now saying the fact that a U.S. Tomahawk missile was used might be AI.
2: Well, that is really one of the most tragic things that happened in this war. And the Pentagon hasn't really taken responsibility. And I would say, Amy, that this is one of the main reasons that the U.S. lost the battle for hearts and minds in Iran, because the U.S. was supposed to go to the rescue of the Iranian protesters, not to target civilians and not take responsibility for it.
1: And Ali, finally, you end your piece by proposing a means for the U.S. and Iran to transcend this impasse. If you could just say what you propose, and also just say a little bit about what the situation in Iran is like, where reportedly inflation is nearing 90%.
2: But so, look, there is really no military solution to reopening the strait other than the U.S. occupying the entire southern shoreline of Iran, which would come at a very high cost in terms of American blood and treasure. And it's not even sustainable because at the end of the day, the Iranians could continue firing drones and missiles into the strait from much more further inland. So there is really no military solution. The best solution is for both sides to agree to return to the MOU and to respect its terms. Iran had already returned 50% of the traffic of the strait back to normal in the first week of the MOU's implementation if there was no insistence on opening a southern corridor. Now, there could be a joint coordination center between Iran and the GCC so that both sides of the Gulf have control over what's coming in and going out. It wouldn't be just Iranian control. And that is something that I do believe that the Iranians can live with.
0: We want to thank you so much, Ali Vaya, senior advisor to the president of the International Crisis Group. We'll link to your new piece in the New York Times. This is a forever war in the making. And on that Minab school in southern Iran, where over 170 people were killed, there were little boys and girls. Coming up, we look at the Trump administration's move to gut the Endangered Species Act back in 15 seconds.

0: Joan Baez singing Joe Hill. This is Democracy Now!, democracynow.org. I'm Mimi Goodman with Nermeen Sheikh.
1: We turn now to the latest effort by the Trump administration to dramatically weaken the Endangered Species Act, a bedrock of successful U.S. conservation for more than 50 years. The Interior and Commerce Departments announced a rule change last week that would reinterpret the word harm in the language of the law to no longer include destruction of habitat where endangered species live. This change will open previously protected areas to development, oil drilling, and other extractive industry.
0: Conservation groups, including the Center for Biological Diversity, the Sierra Club, Oregon Wild, and others, are now suing the Trump administration over the rule change. They're being represented by Earth Justice. So we go to Earth Justice now, senior attorney Ben Levitin. Ben, lay out your case. What is the lawsuit based on? What is this change?
2: Yeah, thanks for having me, Amy. We at Earth Justice filed suit because the Trump administration is trying to eliminate one of the most important tools that we have for saving species from extinction. They are trying to say that destroying a species' habitat does not count as harming it under the Endangered Species Act. Now, the Endangered Species Act is a landmark law for protecting the natural world. It was passed almost unanimously by Congress in 1973, signed by President Richard Nixon, supported by majorities in both parties. And it has always recognized that in order to save endangered species, they need to have a place to live. And that's such an important national commitment that we made in that statute. It's like a statement that we are not going to let the web of life unravel on our watch. And what we're seeing from the Trump administration now is just a total repudiation of the premise that endangered species need places to have shelter, to have food, to raise their young. They're saying that if a company wants to drill for oil and destroy the last patch of land that an endangered species needs to live on, that's totally fine. Go ahead. They're saying that if someone wants to log a forest, that's the last place where an endangered owl can live, that's fine. And it's so inconsistent with the premise of the Endangered Species Act and the commitment that we've made not to drive species to extinction. And it's that violation of the law, that just complete undermining of the statute that has governed our management of natural resources and species for more than 50 years. That is the cause of our lawsuit. We're just determined to restore the protections that these species need.
1: And finally, you know, an intergovernmental body of leading scientists has found, of course, it exactly echoes what you're saying, that changing or degrading animal habitats is the top reason for biodiversity loss around the world. Also earlier this year, the Trump administration voted to exempt oil and gas drilling in the Gulf of Mexico from measures to protect endangered whales and species at risk. So, Ben, if you could just say, what are you hoping will come out of this case?
2: Yeah, absolutely. That's an important point. Habitat destruction is the biggest driver of extinction. So if you aren't protecting against habitat destruction, I mean, that's a loophole is not a big enough word to say what that does to the framework for conserving endangered species. That is just contrary to the entire project and commitment that we have. And so what we are hoping is that the Trump administration's latest action, where they have just deleted the definition of the word harm from their regulations for the Endangered Species Act, will be reversed. And what the statute requires, which is the conservation of species habitat, will be recognized by the Trump administration.
0: We want to thank you, Ben Levitin, for joining us, senior attorney at Earth Justice. The group has sued the Trump administration to preserve the Endangered Species Act. That does it for our show. I'll be in Kansas City this weekend, July 17th and 18th, in Overland Park at the Glenwood Arts Cinema. They'll be showing the film about Democracy Now! Called Steal the Story, Please. I'll be there doing the Q&A with the directors, Tia Lesson and Carl Diehl. Friday night at 7 p.m. and Saturday at the 4 o'clock matinee and the 7 p.m. Evening screening of Steal This Story, please. You can go to our website at democracynow.org. We'll be celebrating KKFI Community Radio and Kansas City PBS. We hope you can join us in Overland Park in Kansas City. That does it for our show. Welcome back to Mike Burke, the Anjali Kamat, Messiah Rhodes. I'm Amy Goodman with Nermeen Sheikh.

0: Native American Calling, a thought-provoking national conversation from a Native perspective, is sponsored by Red Wing Shoes in Carson City, located at 444 East William Street.
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2: Welcome to Native America Calling. I'm Sean Spruce. Tribes and conservation groups are condemning President Trump's sharp reduction of bear's ears and Grand Staircase Escalante National Monuments in Utah that now clears the way for resource development. The president's proclamation also dismantles a landmark commission that included tribes and bear's ears land management. We'll talk with Native conservation leaders and get an update on how indigenous people are faring after the devastating earthquakes in Venezuela. That's after the news.

0: This is National Native News. I'm Jill Freitas. First Nations chiefs in Canada have gathered in Ottawa for a three-day General Assembly. High on the agenda for the Assembly of First Nations is the issue of clean water. As Dan Karpinchuk reports, many of the chiefs say Ottawa's new proposed clean water legislation appears to walk back their hard-won rights.
1: The new proposed legislation is in line with a previous bill that failed to pass under the government of former Prime Minister Justin Trudeau. Some chiefs are taking issue with new changes to the wording that no longer explicitly recognizes First Nations rights to clean drinking water as a human right. The new bill was recently introduced with the aim of making sure that Indigenous people have reliable access to clear drinking water in their communities. Algonquin Chief Greg Sarazen.
2: We need to protect water. We need sustainable water. There needs to be legislation that ensures safe, clean, sustainable drinking water.
1: About 100 chiefs and community members recently held a march for clean drinking water. A regional chief from Newfoundland, Brendan Mitchell, says the issue is critical, but no longer appears to be a priority with this federal government.
3: Previously in meetings with the former prime minister, at three times I heard him state in a meeting like this, that no relationship was more important to him than his relationship with the Indigenous people of Canada. I've yet to hear our current Prime Minister say that.
1: The AFN Assembly is considering a proposed resolution that calls on chiefs to demand the right to clean water be included in new legislation. For National Native News, I'm Dan Karpinchuk.
0: The food sovereignty movement is teaching tribes to reclaim healthier and more sustainable food systems. And a new memoir penned by one of Arizona's most popular Indigenous chefs is giving direction. KJZZ's Gabriel Pietrasio reports.
4: Executive chef Nephi Craig is in charge of Cafe Gojo in White River and is now the author of Our Knives Will Save Us, dispatches from a White Mountain Apache chef.
5: I'm 46 years old and 15 years into my sobriety, and I wanted to write the story that is a tool for others.
4: His modern scratch kitchen inside a renovated gas station employs fellow Apaches recovering from substance abuse.
5: This is our legacy to make health and healing an everyday practice, bringing back ceremonies, planting songs, cooking, recipes, hunting, language, all of that great stuff. That way it doesn't matter if you're in New York or on the res.
4: For National Native News, I'm Gabriel Pietrasio.
0: New Mexico's high tax incentives meant to lure film production crews are paying off, even in remote or rural communities. Roz Brown has more.
6: After reaching a financial high mark in 2022, the state's film industry took a hit starting the next year after two Hollywood strikes. Now it's showing modest gains, thanks in part to the Uplift program, designed to encourage film and television producers to choose more rural communities or those off the beaten path. Film office director Steve Graham says productions spent some $325 million in the recent fiscal year, nearly a quarter in locations beyond Santa Fe and Albuquerque.
7: There's a historically high mark now for $57 million worth of shooting in the rural areas. It means the Uplift works, and it has spread activity across the state.
6: I'm Roz Brown.
0: On this day, July 16, 1741, Danish explorer Vitus Bering, sailing for Russia, sighted Alaska's coast near Mount St. Elias during the Great Northern Expedition. The voyage marked the beginning of sustained Russian contact with Alaska Native peoples, forever changing the lives of Onungak, Sukpiak, Yupik, and other indigenous communities through the fur trade and eventual colonization. I'm Jill Freitas.
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11: This is Native America Calling. I'm Sean Spruce. President Trump on Monday once again reduced the size of Bears Ears and Grand Staircase Escalante National Monuments in Utah. Both monuments were downsized by about 90%, opening nearly 3 million acres to resource development. Several tribes have historic, cultural, and sacred ties to both areas and have been fighting to protect these lands for years. The president's proclamation also dismantles the Bears Ears Commission, a landmark coalition of tribes designated by then-President Obama in 2016 and tasked with co-management of monument lands alongside federal officials. The move also puts the Antiquities Act, which gives presidents the power to designate monuments, under legal scrutiny. Later in the hour, we'll get updates on earthquake recovery efforts in Venezuela as the death toll rises above 4,700. Indigenous people there are struggling to keep up with traditional burial practices. Listeners, you can join our conversation today. Give us a call. The number is 1-800-996-2848. That is also 1-800-99-NATIVE. Joining us now from Blanding, Utah, is Davina Smith Ijesa. She is a co-chair of the Bears Ears Intertribal Coalition and representative for the Navajo Nation. She is Dene. Davina, hello. Good morning and welcome back to Native America Calling.
12: Yes, good morning. Thank you for having me.
11: Joining us from Cedar City, Utah, is Katie Jake. She is the Environmental Program Coordinator for the Paiute Indian Tribe of Utah and a member of the Grand Staircase Escalante Intertribal Coalition, and she is Paiute. Katie, good morning. Welcome to NAC.
12: Good morning. Thank you for having us.
11: Davina, let's talk about Bears Ears first. President Trump has downsized the monument for the second time since 2017. How much land was removed from monument status this week?
12: Oh, so we were at 1.3 million. And then we, or I'm sorry, 1.2 million. And then we were reduced to 121,000 acres, so about around 90%.
11: That's a lot of land. Davina, did you and your other coalition members see this coming?
12: No, we did not. We did not. We were not informed. There was no consultation whatsoever.
11: Now, the Bears Ears Commission disbanded. Which five tribes were a part of it?
12: The five tribes: Navajo, Mountain Ute, Northern Ute, Hopi, and Zuni.
11: Okay. Was there supposed to be consultation with tribes? Should that have occurred? And if so, why not? What happened?
12: Oh, that should have occurred. Due to the proclamation of the development of the Bears Ears Commission, there is that government-to-government consultation with the five tribes. So that should have been a conversation that should have happened way before this this discussion of the disbandment, but also the reduction.
11: At the proclamation signing ceremony earlier this week, the president said that the monument lands were virtually inaccessible to the public. What's your response there? What's exactly happening? What is the current status?
12: When I was listening in, my first response was definitely shaking my head in just disbelief and just how easily something like this could be falsely informed. If anyone had read the resource management plan that the five tribes have fully invested in, would have known that's not the case. Everyone had access. I mean, you could go and hike and camp and explore. So there is access out in Bears Ears. So that was just devastating to hear that.
11: Davina, the president cited Joe Biden's earlier proclamation that restored Bears Ears designation on the purported need to protect items that are not historic landmarks, historic or prehistoric structures, or other objects of historic or scientific interest. Essentially, he's saying the monument encompassed more land than necessary. Is that accurate?
12: I would have to say the area that the original area, the proposed area, all of that area is historically ancestrally significant pertaining to the five tribes. And these are the five tribes that have signed on to be a part of the Coalition and Commission. However, there are more. There are significantly more tribes

0: Davina, when the president downsized the monument earlier back in 2017, that opened up the land to resource development. Were there interested oil, gas, or mineral companies? If so, what's the status there? Have any companies made any serious plans to develop that land?
1: In southeastern Utah, the mineral containments are uranium, vanadium, copper, to share some of that. I know for a fact that me living in this area, I grew up in an area or a time when my grandfather worked in uranium mines. Minot Valley, where I call home, where my umbilical cord is buried, Minot Valley, Utah, there are still remnants of these mines that are still needing to be re-looked at, to be cleaned. We have those ghosts that are still there. And so to hear again that this reduction and the idea of wanting to start mining claims or relooking in these areas pertaining to the minerals, it does reopen to a number of mining, leasing, mining claims. So these removed lands may reopen to mining after 60 days.
0: And state political leaders in Utah, where do they stand? What are you hearing from them?
1: Well, as you can see, the majority of them were standing behind the president, cheering this on, laughing, in a sense, to say they, too, did not consult with tribes. And I know this is something that has always been ongoing with the state of Utah, where tribes are not thought of. I think some things that I've shared before is my frustration of when we hear our Utah legislators discuss that this is the best choice. Utahns have spoke. Utahns have, informed us that this is too large or we don't have access. That is not the case. I do know there was a polling that indicated that Utahns want both Bears Ears and Grand Staircase to remain as it is. And in addition to that, there is also a percentage of 82% that want to, as I mentioned, voters. These are Utah voters, to remind everyone. 82% of Utah voters support keeping existing national monument designations. Also, 76% of Utah voters prefer protecting water, wildlife, habitat, and recreation over opening more land to drilling and mining. So this is across the board of Utah. But then again, that was not taken into consideration.
0: Davina, are there any state political leaders, though, that are advocating for what the voters, the majority of voters apparently want, though?
1: We have, with our state legislators, both on the House and Senate, which are both from the Democratic parties, they've expressed concerns. They're also on the Republican. I think it's overall, I think, a huge concern. What I want to also express for tribes, this isn't really about political party as we've expressed, because before this was happening, before it was something that we as tribes, the five tribes that have come together, we have been asking both sides of the party, please continue to help us be a part of the co-management. And I know that in order to be heard, it was apparent that there was one side that was definitely hearing where tribes were coming from, sadly. It's been a really difficult time to comprehend this movement, and for it to be this drastic and then to pretty much remove a commission that has been a huge participant in

0: co-management, but also stepping into an area of vulnerability, and that is sharing our traditional knowledges, ecological knowledges, in what was a historic resource management plan.
1: Okay. We did reach out to Utah Governor Spencer Cox and Congressman Mike Kennedy and Celeste Malloy. We didn't hear back from Governor Cox or Representative Kennedy before the start of today's show. A media person for Representative Malloy said she didn't have availability to join the show today. Stay with us, folks. We'll be right back.

0: Courtney Jordan is practicing law again after a felony conviction involving a high-speed police pursuit that resulted in her law license being suspended. Jordan, a Cherokee Nation citizen, was once an assistant Oklahoma attorney general and is now a defense attorney. We'll discuss her career and the incident that changed her life on the next Native America Calling.
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0: 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I'm Sean Spruce, and we are talking about President Trump's latest reduction of Bears Ears and Grand Staircase Escalante National Monuments. This is the second time he's lifted protections for resource development interests. Give us a call if you'd like to join our conversation today. If you have thoughts with regard to these two monuments and these protections that have been raised, again, that number to join us is 1-800-996-2848. That is also 1-800-99-NATIVE. Give us a call. Join the conversation. Maybe you live in the Southwest and you are from a tribe that has significant cultural and historical ties to these two monuments. We'd like to hear your thoughts. Join us again, 1-800-99-NATIVE. Our next guest, Katie Jake, is the Environmental Program Coordinator for the Paiute Indian Tribe of Utah and also a member of the Grand Staircase Escalante Intertribal Coalition. And Katie, we heard from Davina earlier about what has happened to Bears Ears. How about Grand Staircase Escalante? What's left of the land that makes up that national monument now?
1: Yeah, the Grand Staircase was 1.7 million acres, and it's been reduced to a little over 180,000 acres, so quite a reduction.
0: Okay. Now, as I asked Davina earlier, the president cited Joe Biden's proclamation there in the same way, saying, hey, the monument encompassed more land than necessary, didn't necessarily need to protect land that didn't have historic landmarks, historic or prehistoric structures, things of that nature. Is that accurate in the case of Grand Staircase Escalante?
1: Yeah. From a tribal perspective, it's not accurate because it is a living landscape. All of that land covers and protects many cultural sites. So to fragment it, it leaves it up for just non-protection, and it leaves it up for looting and vandalism. And that's why it needs to be protected as a whole.
0: Okay, Katie. Well, tell us more about the area. And why did President Clinton designate that area as a national monument initially? And tell us more about the cultural and historical significance to your tribes and others in the region.
1: Yeah, initially they had restored that area for scientific discoveries such as dinosaur fossils, but they also have noticed and have documented many historical sites that are culturally relevant to us as well as other tribes that sit on the coalition. Protected landscapes, they are economic assets, but Grand Staircase Escalante supports all of the tribal perspectives and all the things that are culturally significant to them.
0: We've been talking primarily today about resource development companies, but they're not the only ones interested in seeing these monuments downsized. The recreational industry also has a stake here. What are you hearing from those businesses, Katie? I'm thinking tour guides and rafting and mountain biking, all those other businesses that could potentially profit here.
1: Yeah, Grand Staircase Escalante supports local business, tourism, outdoor recreation, guiding services, lodging, restaurants, and cultural tourism. Protecting the monument helps sustain the long-term economy while preserving the resource that attracts visitors from around the world. And development projects often provide short-term economic activity, but Grand Staircase Escalante supports a renewable economy based on tourism, recreation, research, and cultural heritage. Visitors come because of the area's unique landscapes, dark skies, wildlife, fossils, and cultural sites. So once those values are degraded, they are difficult or impossible to restore. The monument draws visitors who spend money in nearby communities such as Kanab or Escalante, Boulder, and all of the smaller surrounding areas, hotels, campgrounds, restaurants, outfitters. They are going to see probably a diminishing resource for themselves. And also for tribal nations, cultural tourism creates opportunities for the Paiutes to share history, traditional knowledge, language, and cultural experience with visitors. preserving these landscapes helps support Indigenous-led tourism and economic development, but it also supports those businesses already sustaining the area.
0: Katie, what about the sacred areas here, areas of spiritual significance, this downsizing? How will that affect tribes and their relationship to these lands from that spiritual perspective? I think our listeners would be really interested to hear more about that.
1: Yeah, I think one of the biggest concerns is that when you downsize the area, it really pinpoints those things on a map, right? And people are drawn to things that, you know, they don't know much about, or they want some more information. But what it does is it leaves it open also to looting and to any kind of vandalism. And we have seen that there are sites there that are culturally significant to some of the tribes in the coalition, and they've been able to block access with BLM to those sites. So I think it is important that we remember that when we diminish those protections, we are opening those sites up to people who may not have the responsibility or the education to interact with the landscape.
0: Earlier this year, the president lifted some restrictions on vehicle and off-road travel on public lands, including both Grand Staircase and Bears Ears. What was the impact of that move, or is it too early to tell?
1: I think just we know that there are important aspects to responsible public access to public lands. Our concern is that travel management decisions must protect cultural sites and sacred areas, even wildlife habitat and archaeological resources, just for the integrity of the landscape. So increased vehicle access in sensitive areas can cause irreversible damage to resources that are thousands of years old. And tribes do. They understand the importance of access for recreation and emergency services. And we also recognize that traditional uses, ranching, hunting, and local community access is important. How that's managed is so important to include tribes in those projects. We have not been consulted for many of the projects that happen in a monument, as well as Bears Ears, as well as Grand Canyon, as well as other national parks. And I think that us lending our voice, tying us to the cultural area, is important, and we've been left out.
0: Katie, in addition to this lack of consultation, what I'm really interested in learning more about is just this tug of war that has lasted now almost 10 years. You know, the lands are protected, then they're taken out of protection, then back again. This back and forth, not only just stressful and challenging, but just how does it impact these tribes and groups like yours that have to just navigate these completely opposite, polar opposite political policies that are coming down in recent years?
1: Yeah, I think we've seen that with Bears Ears Coalition being completely disbanded, right? We were very lucky with the Grand Staircase Intertribal Coalition, where we're not appointed. We're just a grassroots group that loves the area and that we are culturally, and we have like connection to the land. And so that we advocate for the protection of that. I think with tribes, it is hard because we have little capacity. We can't be everywhere at every minute of the day. And so to have partners like NGOs and BLM to help support us in advocating for these spaces has been a huge plus. But we've also seen disconnections with tribes being able to go to these areas and to just interact with it culturally and interact with it in a way that that really like connects them to their culture. So we're just seeing diminished, you know, relationship with land.
0: Davina, how about you? Same question. In addition to the dismantling of the Bears Ears Commission that we talked about, how else is this tug of war impacting tribes and other organizations?
1: It is exhausting. You know, since the summer of 2022, the commission has been working in good faith with federal agencies. They finalized the tribal informed plan in January of 2025, and then that plan is what manages the monument today. But we will be supplemented with a new resource management plan in the coming years. So right now, the commission's role has been gutted, but the tribes remain committed to protecting this living cultural landscape.
0: Committed to protecting this living cultural landscape. How so, Davina? What are the next steps here?
1: So we do have our coalition as I'm in that role as co-chair of the coalition. We still will continue some of our collaborators that we have are our local NGOs, Native-led NGOs as well. But I'm a resident here, so despite this, I'm still going to continue to be a voice, an advocate. But I know we also have our coalition. I think right now with the gutting of the commission, it's just kind of reorganizing what the next steps will be for the coalition. But we will continue in moving forward.
0: Now, Davina, as you mentioned earlier, 60 days before natural resource extraction companies can begin making plans here. Do you see that happening within the next few months?
1: I do. I mean, I feel that this was very methodically planned out. And so I've seen it before. I know the first time there was when it had been reduced, and we have seen and heard about mining claims, and so I have no doubt that's already in discussion. If not, had already been some claims that are looking at to be placed.
0: Katie, how about you? What's next in the effort to preserve Grand Staircase Escalante?
2: Well, I think we don't know the future, but development is not automatic. Companies first have to determine whether, you know, it's a viable resource, you know. And so I think there are still policies and procedures. Hopefully we are going to be pushing consultation, pushing meaningful consultation, and we're going to continue to, you know, make sure that these places are protected. We have people that are in areas going out on the land and directly making sure resources are being watched and carefully maintained.
0: And those people, Katie, who are going out there and actively engaging with the land and just other community members and people that represent these tribes that have a vested interest in this monument, what are they saying? I mean, what are they telling you now? And again, going back to this tug of war that just every few years we see a completely new policy.
2: Yeah, I think we had a call yesterday and people are very supportive. I think that they are seeing the injustice of tribes not being able to have a voice in this decision. So they are more than willing to step up and help. And like the people that are going out to these areas are not Grand Staircase Coalition members. They're not tribal members. They're community members. Like Davina said, they live there and they also want to see protection of this area that they love and that, you know, provides something for them also. And so I think that, you know, we're very lucky to see the support, the outpouring of support from all kinds of people.
0: Katie, earlier I asked the question about whether or not the monuments are just too big and they encompass too much land. And that was one of the president's arguments. And also there was a White House fact sheet that came out about the proclamation, and it describes what's referred to as a common sense land use. saying many of the features and resources noted as reasons for establishing the two monuments are, quote unquote, not objects of historic or scientific interest. And if they are, they're already protected by other federal laws. Is that accurate?
2: I don't think that's accurate. I think that, you know, the federal government has, you know, rights, I mean, treated rights to protect things for tribes. And so I think that that is completely inaccurate. And I also think that, you know, we were displaced. You know, those places are no longer where we live, but it is still a connection. And so we need to have that looked at as a total landscape and not just certain sites. And when you do certain sites, it really leaves it up to maybe there wasn't, you know, that connection with tribes, but there was. And so I think we need to continue to reiterate that tribes have always had connection there.
0: Thanks, Katie. Davina, has the Navajo Nation issued any public statement so far?
3: There was a Navajo Nation press release that was sent out yesterday. We are going to, because we are the represent the Navajo Nation, our former Bears Ears Commission, Yanito, myself, Coalition, and our team will be meeting with our Navajo Nation president, our speaker, and just discuss what our next steps are. But there was a release from the Navajo Nation Council where they stated that they oppose the reduction of Bears Ears National Monument.
0: Earlier this week, President Trump once again reduced the size of Bears Ears and Grand Staircase Escalante National Monuments in Utah, both downsized by almost 90%. We got the phone lines open still, folks, for anyone who would like to join this conversation. 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

0: This is Native America Calling. I'm Sean Spruce. We're going to switch topics now and focus on earthquake recovery efforts in Venezuela. Indigenous people like the Wayuu are among thousands left homeless or missing and mourning loved ones who died as a result of powerful back-to-back earthquakes last month that crumbled hundreds of buildings and homes along the Latin American country's northern coast. You can join our conversation today. The number to reach us in our Albuquerque studio is 1-800-996-2848. That is also 1-800-99-NATIVE. Joining us now from La Jawa in Huila, Colombia on Zoom is David Hernandez Palmer. He is a Wayuu producer and storyteller from Colombia and Venezuela. David, hello and welcome back to Native America Calling.
1: Thanks, everybody. Thanks for the invitation. And from Abiyala to Torre Island, I say hi and best of regards from our peoples.
0: Thank you so much, David. Now, you were in Venezuela on that fateful day, June 24th, when the earthquake struck. What can you tell us about that day?
1: Yeah, so I was in Guayu Territory and on June 24th, and two earthquakes hit Venezuela just 30 seconds apart. Magnitude 7.2 and 7.5, back-to-back earthquake, as you mentioned. And the epicenter was in Yaracuy State, but the hardest hit area is in La Guaira State on the southern Caribbean coast, and it is declared as a disaster zone. So right now, as of mid of July, around 5,000 people confirmed dead and more than 16 injured, with collapsed housing, damaged infrastructure, and Mequetia International Airport, which is our main, airport in our country. It is affected. So, of course, you know, these are among the strongest earthquakes to hit Venezuela over in a century. And also to mention that on June 26th, an aftershock collapsed the bridge between Caraballeda and the rest of La Guaira, interrupting rescue operations.
0: David, were you close enough to the epicenters? Did you feel the quakes yourself?
1: Actually, not. So if you think of the South American map, we are in the northernmost part of Venezuela and Colombia, where you people are in both countries. But for the U.S. audience, Caracas, the capital, sits in the valley about 30 kilometers, roughly 20 miles inland between Caracas and the sea. There is a mountain, the Avila Mountain, and the indigenous name of this mountain is Guaraira Refano. So in the other side of that mountain is La Guaira, a narrow strip of the land squeezed between the mountain and the Caribbean. And that strip holds the country's main port and main airport, and around 300,000 people, most of them working class families, tied to the port, fishing and popular tourism. So the destruction runs along a corridor from Catialamar to Caraballeda. And when you build dense vertical under maintained housing on a narrow coastal strip in a seismic country, this is a tragedy waiting to happen. And as for your question, I was not close, as I was really far away in Guayu Territory. But it doesn't mean that we didn't have people affected by it.
0: Sure.
1: A large portion of our Wayuu peoples and other relatives from other nations, they live in La Guaira, they live in Caracas because they work there, they have their children get educated there. And of course, you know, in this very moment, and when you see racism also taking place, because maybe they are the left wants to be attended just because they are not from there. You know, you are coming from a community, whatever you're doing here, and this kind of stuff are happening right now.
0: Okay, so it sounds like there are significant indigenous populations in these areas that were hit most directly. Can you give us an estimate maybe of how many indigenous people or different indigenous groups are in that area?
1: Yeah, I mean, like, I can't, well, in Venezuela, there's 42 to 46 nations, and at least 10 of them, they are part of, this area, because they have established there, they work there, they also have indigenous councils there. So we could name at least like, 10 to 12 nations members that live there, indigenous peoples there. And yeah, they are right now like waiting refugee camps for them to have a certificate. They were owners of a house or apartment for them to go back. And when the government, has the time to repay or recognize, whatever ownership was taking place, they would feel like, well, it was worth to stick around at these refugee camps because they have a community, they have a land to go back to. But they are just like enduring while they get this certificate. That's part of the whole, of all different layers for us to understand what's going on with indigenous siblings, relatives that are in Caracas right now.
0: Now, you were back in the area a few days ago. What did you see in regard to aid and any recovery work that's taking place right now?
1: Yeah, of course. So what has moved me the most is not international airlift. It is the self-organized fishing communities. I mean, let me give you an example. One of the coast on the coast of Aragua state, there are cacao growing fishing towns like Chuao. They have no road. You can reach only by sea or through the national road. And these are communities that live from the cacao, from fishing, from small farming. And within days, they built a grassroots maritime relief corridor with their own boats, donations, and gathered a collection center inland in Maracay, brought down to Choroní. And from there, fisher folk from Choroní, Chuao, Ocumare, and Cuyagua, these small towns, they carried food and supplies by boat along the coast to La Guaira, roughly 2 or 3 hours in a fishing boat. So local families they are acting as intermediaries, and women in Choroní organized themselves to cook for displaced. So I think, this is an example of how the spirit of organized community, resembles or shows how we can save ourselves by togetherness. I mean, fishing communities in the eastern states also shipped hundreds of tons of food and supplies by sea. So think about that image, village without a road, feeding international port by sea, nobody coordinates them. It is kinship that actually does. So that's what I mean when I say people save the people. It is not a slogan. It is a logistic operation run on a kinship, reciprocity, and boats. And it is the same principle that organizes Wayuu society and from the Wayuu peoples and many other indigenous societies everywhere. I mean, the network is the safety net.
0: The death toll in the thousands. People are still working to recover bodies in the rubble. David, how have funeral services and traditional death practices been affected?
1: Yeah, since, because of the self-organized, movement of peoples, the government somehow felt like they were, not in the minute zero of it. And to be honest, and I don't want to get in trouble, but what I'm saying is that even people, they were, crafting coffins out of wood. And then they have to be, collected by the supervision of the government. But going back to how it affects to our peoples, in this case of the Wayuu people, I would love to invite the people know, the audience know that the Wayuu people, as people of the La Guajira Peninsula, and as I mentioned, the northernmost part of Venezuela and Colombia, we are a binational people. The border crossed us. We don't cross it. But our people have been migrating between Venezuela for generations, for work, family, for survival. So there are where your relatives have lived for decades on the central coast in La Guaira and Caracas, working the port, in commerce, and domestic labor. So when the earth shook on June 24th, they were there. So this is not a distant tragedy for us. Again, our traditional territory is very far away. It's kind of a, I don't know, maybe 12 hours away in a road trip. So again, our kinship networks, which are the backbones of our Wayuu society, immediately activated calls, searches, remittances, mourning, whatever a Wayuu person is, the treaty travels with them, with us. And so does the clan's responsibility to them. And as for, what you were asking, for the Wayuu peoples, for my peoples, death is not a single event. It is a journey. We practice what, and I open, comillas, I was saying in Spanish, anthropologists, and I close the comillas, go to a second burial. Years after a person dies, it is first buried. Their remains are exhumed, cleaned, usually by a woman of the clan, and reburied in the ancestral cemetery of the maternal clan in our territory. That's when the soul completes its passage to Hepira, or sacred place of the dead. This means the body never is never just a body. It is a vehicle for a spiritual cycle of the clan's continuity. So for the audience, now imagine what it means for Wayuu families are that some of our people are still under the rubble or in the provisional morgues or simply not found. It is a double wound. You lose your loved one and you lose the possibility of fulfilling your obligation to them, and bringing them home so their journey can be completed. Again, for native relative listeners in the US, this will sound familiar to you. It is the same pain that drives the repatriation of ancestors' remains, or that have a right to return to a territory.
0: Ah, geez, David. This is hard to listen to here. Now, what do you think it's going to take to recover? Infrastructure, housing, the economy, everything that's been impacted.
1: Yeah, of course. Thanks for your question. So maybe it is worth to mention just briefly that, people there, they have memory in the body. So the coast, this coast carries human trauma in its body. In December 1999, the same state, then called Vargas, suffered a catastrophic mudslides, around 15,000 people dead or disappeared. More than 15,000 homes destroyed, some 70,000 people displaced. So entire towns were buried in mud. More recently, in October 2022, the mudslide in Las Tejerias in Aragua State, next to to La Guaira, killed and disappeared thousands of people. So when the ground shook in June, people were not only reacting to this earthquake, they were actually reacting with accumulated fear of every disaster their bodies remember. So then embodied memory is also why people organize. Communities have been abandoned before, did not before, and they do not wait to be rescued. So again, I also would love to mention something because there is something else happening what we need to name. The earthquake struck on June 24th. We've mentioned that already. While the Afro-Venezuelan communities on that same coast were celebrating San Juan Bautista, San John, a sacred festival of drums they have sustained for centuries, a joy, memory, resistance. And almost immediately, the blame started. It's their fault. It is those drums. It is what they celebrate, tying up people's pain to their spirituality, their music, their faith, so they deserve what happened to them. That is racism. And it becomes dressed as a faith in our common sense. So this is not new. Every time an earthquake or a hurricane hits Haiti, for instance, someone repeats that they suffer because of the witchcraft, as if the pain of Black nation were a punishment and not result of centuries of slavery, colonial debt, and abandonment. So victims are blamed, so nobody has to look at who built the vulnerability, sorry for my English. But that is what we call environmental racism, deciding who deserves protection and who deserves blame for the earth because when the earth moves. So let me be clear and being brief. We are not against the science. The tectonic plate exists. The fault between Caribbean and South American plate exists. And understanding them saves lives. But our peoples also carry knowledge that has already that has already read the sky, the sea, the animals, the land for millennia. So the earth moved because of geology, not as a punishment necessarily. Geology explains how our knowledge asks the why and what and the what for. So, in fact, I will return the accusation completely around. The earthquakes struck during San Juan or San John celebration on a holiday, when so many people were not inside of their homes, they were outside in the streets and plazas celebrating with the drums, and many businesses were closed. Being outdoors is exactly what kept many of them from being caught under collapses. So the drums did not bring the earthquake. The drums had people outside when the buildings came down. And I will say something more. As my own conviction and the conviction of many of us, I am among those who believe the drums softened the force which those earthquakes were coming. Science's measures magnitude or people's measure protection. So the celebration that went to blame is the very thing that was holding the people. And I would love to mention that because I think what's going on in Ontario, what's going on in many places in the world, is it that as well how this system has also led humanity to feel that or think they're not part of nature. When
0: Okay.
1: our peoples, we name ourselves. Every time we name our peoples, we name nature.
0: David, I'm glad you mentioned June 24th, because the coincidence of that date did not pass me by either. St. John's Day, one of the pueblos that I have families in, Oquawinge, that is their feast day, June 24th. So making that point, I think, is going to resonate with a lot of our listeners today. Thanks so much for joining the show. I want to thank all of our guests who joined us, not just David Hernandez Palmer, but also Katie Jake and Davina Smith Ijesa. And please join us again tomorrow. We'll have a conversation with Cherokee attorney Courtney Jordan. I'm Sean Spruce. You've been listening to the one, the only Native America Calling. Hope you enjoy the rest of your day.

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8: 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Woo.

0: Thank you. Thank you. My name is Canyon White. I wrote that song. I have hundreds. I have hundreds. I've forgotten more songs that I've written than I play more songs that I've written. All right, the Canyon Club is officially open here on KNVC 95.1, Carson Community Radio, also at KNVC.org. We are here live, pre-recorded live, at the Polecat Tavern. Thank you, Polecat. Thank you, Captain Morgan, behind the bar.
1: Woo-hoo. Right on, Morgan. Woo.
0: Today, my guests are friends of mine. New Virus is the name of the band. They also have a drink named after them. You can come to the Polecat and ask Captain Morgan for a New Virus, and you have a drink named after you.
1: To tell them what's in it.
0: Well, I'm going to introduce you, and I'm going to let you introduce it. I met Adrienne Souter years ago in Virginia City. Her band, with her husband, Darren, Trainwreck, played at the Brass Rail 52 weeks in a row in Virginia City. They were legends. That's when I first heard you. And then it was years and years, and I didn't hear you. And I heard you at the Red Dog Saloon at an open mic. And then you came to the A to Zen during the open mics. And then you've got yourself a little rock and roll band. New Virus. So please give it up for Adrienne and New Virus.
2: Thank you.
0: And tell us about your drink.
2: The drink. Okay, the drink, New Virus. Thank you, Morgan, for jumping on board with that. Is a small glass, a tumbler, and you will get a shot of Jameson on the rocks and a splash or a little bit more of a smidge of, what's it called? No. Jameson's the alcohol. The smidge is a ginger ale. Sorry. Jameson and ginger ale. Excellent drink. And thank you, Chucky, for filling my glass again. All right. So I guess we're just going to start playing, right, Canyon? First of all, I've got back here the two band members of another three-part band, which was called the Green Lotus Band, and Clifford, bass player, side buckle, and Mongo, Jason Robinson, on drums.
3: And
2: right. And these guys jumped on board with me to play my originals, and like I say all the time, I'm so extremely beyond grateful for them wanting to do that. It's hard to find people that want to do originals, and they've made my music just our music, because I just said, learn the songs and do whatever you want. So they've got full range to do what they want. And there's a few things, huh? There's a few things, right? That I have to have a certain way. But anyway, we're going to start off playing like 10 times. And this is a song I wrote a long time ago about when my son, who is 34 now, got caught smoking pot. And he said he only did it like one time. But then it came out like he did it like 10 times. So I wrote this song about him and us finding out him smoking pot when he was in junior high school. And it's called Like 10 Times. All right, you guys ready? You guys ready? Let me hear some noise back there. Woohoo! All right. Here we go.

Thank you. All right, the next one we're going to do is called Where I Belong. We're pretty eclectic. We do a little bit of blues, a little bit of country, a little bit of rock and roll. We're all over the place. All right, so this is called Where I Belong.

this song is called Hey Girly. And this actually happened. It's about a girl that actually got jealous of me hanging out with Darren, my husband, who became my husband. And this is all true. It's called Hey Girly. You guys ready?

0: All right. Thank you.
1: 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Woohoo! We have a celebrity in the house from KMVC, the mostly 70s rock show.
0: Special Rocks!
1: And the Blue G Lounge. We have from KMV Studios, Greg Meyer.
0: And Michael Corona just walked in the door. Hi, Michael.
2: Thank you so much, Canyon. Hey, I wanted to talk about, I've been talking about Thursdays on this show because Canyon shows on Thursday and shows, so is mine, but we've got a special Sunday, you know, and Sundays are coming up. We've got the Pop Culture Kaboom, which is one of our nationally recognized programs. All right. We don't have many, but we've got a nationally recognized program in Pop Culture Kaboom. Runs from 6 to 9 on Sunday night. Now, at 9 o'clock, we have a new show coming on, and it's Sahara's Music Archive. And what she's doing is popular music and popular music news. So it's pop music news for the industry following Pop Culture Kaboom. I think it's an appropriate follow, for right? So, yeah, exactly. Fits in, right? Hey, I want to thank you so much for being here. Thank you so much for listening to KNBC 95.1 FM in Carson City, Nevada. 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
1: Thank you, Mr. Radio. Whenever you're in the house, my voice drops 2 octaves so I can be all low and sexy. I'm going to do a song. I have hundreds of songs. You can find me on all the streaming services. I sell my CDs out of my truck. I no longer have 8 tracks for sale, but I am getting some records.
0: Yay.
1: Yes. Vinyl. Reel to reel.
0: I got one of those. It's from the late 80s. Yeah.

Weekly Time we can. It's a game, it's a game, it's a game, it's a game. Time we kill, kill, kill, kill. It's a game,

0: Thank you. I wrote that song. I love that this day, this evening is all original songs, right? New virus, all original tunes. Yeah, all right. Woo-hoo. Woo-hoo. New music. Players play good, right? A good player, once again, is Adrian Souter, along with Mongo Music and Cliff Fleming. And so give them a hand for being part of the show tonight. Full disclosure, Mongo Music and Cliff Fleming are also a part of the Canyon Band. So, and but that is that. That is not now. Right now we're listening to New Virus.
1: Yep.
0: All original tunes. Do you know where you guys are playing next?
1: Yes, I do. And here's the deal. So not a lot of you know this. My close people know. I'm having spinal fusion surgery on July 14th.
0: Whew, that'll slow you down.
1: I've been slowed down for the last, since November. I would be out doing everything everywhere, but I'm in a lot of pain, and I'm just trying to play through it. So
0: good for you.
1: Anyway, so I'll be out of commission for a few months, but we do have, in Douglas County, down at Heritage Park in Gardnerville, we are booked to play at the Wind Down Wednesday on October 14th. So come on down.
2: All right.
0: And that Gardnerville?
1: Gardnerville.
0: All right, yeah. Fantastic. New virus in Gardnerville, yeah, in October. Let's hear them right now on the Canyon Club.
2: Woohoo! Woohoo!
1: All right, the next song we're going to do is called Jump the Gun. And I wrote this a long time ago. It's kind of a wicked song, but it's got a cool beat. And it's just about a bunch of different people I know. Hope you like it.

You guys like that one? That's a rocking song, isn't it? I think we usually play it a little bit faster, but we're on the radio, so. We do a lot of songs in drop D with a capo on, so right now I think we're going to do one called Lay Me Down. So I'm going to drop it down to D, drop D. Thanks for coming out, man. All of you guys who came out here, thank you. Appreciate you very much. Some of you guys were busy doing stuff like camping and painting and taking care of your horses and your kitty cats.

Thank you. Hey, you know, you can edit this part out, but I just got to tell you guys, I just got over the flu and a cold, and it's affecting my vocals. So I'm sorry. Like TV on Friends, it didn't make it better. All right. So now we're going to do one called. I know this is next song. It's got a very long intro. Okay. This might be worth two because it's going to turn out to be about 7 minutes long, maybe a little bit more. This is an instrumental. This song is called, instrumental is just called the instrumental. But this song I wrote last year about when, you know, when Palisades, was it in LA that caught on fire, right? And, you know, and I've been thinking this for a long time, like when I hear about storms and, you know, dangerous, you know, Mother Nature events that people are supposed to evacuate. And they're told to leave. And a lot of people, they don't want to go. And they stay. Bless you. And this song is called Didn't Listen Twice. And it's about people who don't want to leave. And they put other people in danger. And that always really gets to me when people don't want to leave. They're being selfish. They don't want to leave their home. They don't think about everybody else. You got to think about others, you know? So if you ever get an evacuation situation, you got to get the heck out. All right. So the way I started off was like a really nice before the evacuation period comes. It's a really nice instrumental. And then we're going to get into the meat of the song called Didn't Listen Twice.

0: Thank you. Okay, that one's a beast. It's a beast of a song.
1: Fantastic. You're listening to New Virus here on the Canyon Club, here at the Polecat Tavern. All right, this is the part that I say, for someone who my tagline is kind of "Let's talk about rocking," I talk a lot about that. So I do want to ask some new virus questions. Mongo Music is the drummer for New Virus and also for Kenya Band, and he also has a singer-songwriter, acoustic guitar. You've been on the Canyon Club before. Yeah. Cliff Fleming is the bass player for New Virus and also for the Canyon Band. And he is also a singer-songwriter, plays guitar. Yes. Adrian Souter is the songwriter and guitar player for New Virus. And also she plays a multi-instrumentalist piano. You've done bass at jam sessions. All right. So I'm going to see if we can play a song together. Okay. All right. It's in the key of E, for those of you playing along. But before that, I want to give a big shout out to Big John Rodriguez from Big John Rodriguez on loan from Katie Sound. That's a wonderful sound company. And then, yes, and also Mike Rotman from KMVC Studios. All right, a question for the New Virus Band. How can we find you on the interweb, or if anyone wants to book you or something like that?
0: Well, we have a Facebook and Instagram page under New Virus Music.
1: Yes, New Virus Music. New Virus Music on YouTube. All right, and if individually, if you could jam with, jam for, play with, play for anybody, past, present, future, who'd it be? Adrian?
0: Darren Britton, my husband.
1: Mm-hmm. Mongo? I'm gonna let that
0: Linda
1: one
0: Ronstadt.
1: Sit.
0: Linda Ronstadt.
1: Linda Ronstadt. Okay, and for me, always Mike Epps. So yeah. Tonight, the Canyon Club is dedicated to Darren, to Frank, to Linda, and to Mike. And who? One last question. Who would you like to nominate to be on the Canyon Club that you would like to hear?
0: Let's see who showed up today.
1: Henry has been on the Canyon Club.
0: Somebody new.
1: But Henry Allen from Fallon. He is in a new band, Double Down. So maybe I'll reach out to because. Oh, I also want to say the New Virus is the first full-on band that we've had on the Canyon Club here at the Polecat Tavern. Now, we had Wheatstone Bridge, which was a six-piece band, but their drummer was just a cajon. And so our first band was the Wabuska Yachting Club at the A to Zen, and that was a six-piece band with a full-on drums. Katie Sound made that happen. But tonight, John Rodriguez is running the sound for our first band tonight at the Canyon Club at the Polecat Tavern. So thank you, John, for that. Thank you, A New Virus, for that. You got one more song in you?
2: Yeah, we want to do one more Highway 50, right?
1: All right, and then I'm going to do a song to close the night.
0: Okay.
1: Blah, blah, blah, blah, blah. I see the janitors here to sweep up the empties. Let's talk in.
0: More rocking. Thanks, Canyon, for having us tonight. And I wrote a song a while back ago. It's called Highway 50. We have all driven on Highway 50, right? Well, this song is about on Highway 50. All right. I usually play it with an acoustic guitar. We haven't played it a lot, so bear with us, and I'm hoping for the best.

0: Thank you. All right, you guys, thank you so very much.
1: New virus.
0: Thank you.
1: We're going to close the show with one more song. I'm going to play with the Canyon Band, Mongo Music, and Cliff, and I'm going to ask Adrian to play along on an original song. And you can find me on all the socials, Spotify, Canyon White Music, blah, blah, blah, blah, blah, blah, blah, blah. Let's talk a more rocket.

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1: And thank you for tuning in. I'm Greg Meyer, and this is the Mostly 70s Rock and Roll Show, playing Mostly 70s Rock and Roll, and I've got some lined up for us tonight. Got some great music we'll be hearing from, Dred Zeppelin, Earl Slick, Body Count, some unusual names, Poison. How about Eddie and the Hot Rods, Creedence Clearwater Revival, Tesla, The Babies, Government Mule, Styx. I've got a lot of bands lined up here. We're going to have a good time with some great music tonight. Canyon Club, great show on Canyon Club. New Virus, nice band. And Adrian, nice gal. I'll tell you what, the band is pretty good. I think they could use a lead guitar player, though. I'll say that. Adrian is a great singer. She is a great songwriter. She's a good guitar player. But I just kind of feel the band is missing something there. So I'm just putting it out there. Hey, let's get into the music here. I got some Dred Zeppelin. Dred Zeppelin, yes. Right after these words from TJ's Cafe and Hannon's Estate Services.
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gotta go. It's hurting me way bad, baby. Whatever.

No, that's not Elvis Presley. Kind of sounded like him a little bit, but no, that's not the King. Actually, that's Greg Tortelvis. That's the band is Dred Zeppelin right there, giving a Stairway to Heaven and I Can't Quit You, Baby, a couple of great Led Zeppelin covers that they do in their own inimitable style. This is KNVC. I'm Greg Meyer. Take you up to 11 o'clock with mostly 70s rock and roll, and I got some great stuff lined up here. How about some Earl Slick? Earl Slick. Who is Earl Slick? You may not have heard of Earl Slick. Earl Slick's a guitar player. He's a studio guitar player who has played on about a zillion albums, but where you have heard him the most is on David Bowie's albums in the 1970s. From Diamond Dogs on, Earl Slick was the guitar player for many years for David Bowie. And he's got a solo album out. He's got some neat stuff on it. And here I'm going to play, I've got three Jimi Hendrix covers lined up, and Earl Slick's one of them. This is Manic Depression from Earl Slick.

0: Bamalam, baby. That is Ram Jam right there from New York City, Black Betty. A lot of people think Ram Jam because they mentioned Birmingham in that song. They're from Alabama. No, no. They're from New York City. That's where they got their start. Before that, we had Body Count with Hey Joe. Body Count, the that's where Ice-T has a job there. He's the lead singer for Body Count right there. We've got the Band of Gypsies that had Slash and Paul Rogers in it as well. So you had the rhythm section from the Band of Gypsies, and he brought in Slash and Paul Slash on guitar and Paul Rogers on vocals. Earl Slick kicked off that set with Manic Depression. Some great Hendrix numbers there. 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That's us, man. We're the basement dwellers. I've got some Ramones coming up. Actually, I've got a couple of Who cover songs coming up here. One for the Ramones and one from Poison, of all bands. A couple of cover songs here. After these words from Sign Pro and the Hulk Family Creamery.
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The Rolling Stones. How about those Stones? They've got a new album out now, too. So we might be hearing some of that later on this week here. We had before that Eddie and the Hot Rods. Don't Believe Your Eyes. Poison gave us a Squeeze Box. Great cover of the old Who song. And speaking of covers, Ramones did Substitute, another Who cover right there. This is KNVC 95.1 FM. Wanted to mention that here at KNVC, we work with Minden and Gardnerville as well, but we welcome you also to the Levitt Amp concerts that are being broadcast from the Brewery Arts Center here every Saturday. So going forward, yeah, we're going to be broadcasting these concerts. Now, this Saturday night, we're broadcasting the Vindies from Youngstown, Ohio. They are the most requested band ever to play at the Levitt Amp Series here in Carson City. They've been here before. They've been requested. So the opening act is Faint Shape, and they're an indie rock band there. So Saturday night show will start at 7 p.m. here at the Brewery Arts Center at 511 West King Street. Please join us for music, fun, food, and family. There will be food trucks available as well as adult beverages, my favorite. I'll be out here as well with my buddy Chris. We'll be working the board down here for the concert. I look forward to kind of wandering around and meeting some of you people out there. Got some more music coming up. How about Creedence Clearwater? This is Pagan Baby.

0: Where is that woman? I get home tired, hungry, yellow.
1: Honey, that you?
0: No, this is Isaac Hayes. Where you at?
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5: Yeah, we just heard some ZZ Top. There was a double shot of ZZ Top. We heard Move Me On Down the Line and Nasty Dogs and Funky Kings. And Creedence Clearwater Revival kicked us off with that on that set with Pagan Baby. A great song there off of their 1969 release. And I can't think of the name of it because this is coming up with Chronicles. That's wrong. Let me see. Does it say it right here? No, it doesn't have it there either. Ah, I'm trying to remember. It wasn't Mardi Gras, but... We've got some more great music coming up. I've got the Babies, actually, a double shot of the Babies from the late 1970s. This is 1979. Coming up here right after this word from the Silver City Fireman's Ball and TJ's Cafe.
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Alan Parsons Band right there. Break Down, When I Break Down. That's from iRobot. That came out in 1980, actually. I think it was 1977, excuse me, earlier than I thought it was, huh? And The Babies just before that, Every Time I Think of You, and Isn't It Time? Yes, The Babies. I only play them once in a while, but they, John Waits, I always thought he had a pretty good voice.

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0: Talking Heads right there, David Byrne singing the lead, Take Me to the River, Take Me to the Carson River, off of More Songs About Buildings and Food. That was a great album, though. That came out in 1978, right when I was graduating from high school. 10 years after, I'd Love to Change the World, and Tesla just before that, Song and Emotion. The ending on that's a little bit long and convoluted, so I cut it off. Got some more music coming up here at KNVC. I've got some Tommy Bolin. How about some Post Toasty coming up here? Right after this word from SignPro and Tiger Rose Records.
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That's Government Mule right there doing Effigy. And that's actually a Creedence Clearwater song written by John Fogerty. And Tommy Bolin just before that doing Post Toasty, the album version, of course, all 9 minutes of it. I love that song. I really do. I have loved that song for a zillion years, it seems like. This is KNVC 95.1 FM, broadcasting from Carson City, from deep in the bowels of the broadcast center here at the Brewery Arts Center. As a matter of fact, we are the location where you're going to hear the concerts, the Levitt Amp concerts this weekend and every Saturday going forward for the next 7 weeks. So what are we playing this weekend? This weekend is the Vindies from Youngstown, Ohio, and they're the most requested band to ever play the Levitt Amp series. Their opening act is Faint Share. They're an indie rock band. I haven't heard of them. Saturday night show will start at 7 p.m. here at the Brewery Arts Center at 511 West King Street. It's free. Bring a chair. Please join us. Music, food, fun, and family. We've got food trucks, got adult beverages. Nashville Social Club is out here making andouille sausage. We're going to have some other food trucks here. We've had the candy burger has been out here. We've had a number of great food trucks out here. So you'll get on the ball, come on out here on Saturday, or if you can't get out here, you can listen to it on KNVC 95.1 FM, because I will be here with my buddy Chris, you know, Uncle Tamale. Uncle Tamale and I will be here this Saturday broadcasting it. I've got some more music for you. How about Styx, Renegade?

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1: And this is Greg Meyer, taking you up to 11 o'clock. I got one more hour to go here at KNVC. Got some great music, played some great music. Had YNT, Summertime Girls, and Styx did Renegade just before that. Now, great songs. This is KNVC, and I've wanted to mention the Vindies are playing next week. And after the Vindies, on the 25th of July, we have the Sam Chase Band. They're an Americana band. Van Goat on the 1st of August. On the 8th of August, countryman Jakota Wass. We all know him from Local Boy Made Good. Jelly Bread coming up on the 15th of August. 22nd of August, the Young Dubliners are going to be playing. That'll be a great show. And finally, on the 29th of August, we have Mumbo Gumbo coming in. So, got some great shows coming up over these next several weeks here at the BAC. So, please, don't miss them. Either bring your chair down and watch the concert here at the BAC for free at 7 o'clock every Saturday night, or you can listen to it at KNVC 95.1 FM. Let's get back into some music here. I've got a whole set of Steve music. I got Steve Miller, Steve Gaines, Steve Martin. Let's kick it off here with a word from Hannon's Estate and Kilpatrick Bullentini Law Offices.
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0: Stoner.
1: Steve Martin right there. King Tut. I still remember when he performed that on Saturday Night Live about a million years ago. We had Steve Gaines just before that talking about love, man. Steve Gaines, guitar player for Lynyrd Skynyrd. That's where you know that name. He died in the crash in October 1990.

0: Procol Harum right there doing Conquistador. And just before that, we had Lunatic Fringe from Red Rider. Spinal Tap gave us The Sun Never Sweats. That's off their album Break Like the Wind. And we kicked that off with Saint Paradise, Live It Up, with the lead singer from Ted Nugent. If that sounded familiar, that's right. That was Derek St. Holmes, who was the lead singer for Ted Nugent Band for several years in the 70s. This is KNVC 95.1 FM. It's 10:30, and we're coming up on the last half hour here, but I've got a word from the Silver City Fireman's Ball, and then I've got some Pat Travers for you right after that, so let's check it out.
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Talking Heads right there again. Life During Wartime. That came out in 1979. That's right. Life, Fear of Music was the album right there. We had New Riders of the Purple Sage just before that with Jerry Garcia on slide guitar doing Glendale Train. And then Pat Travers kicked us off doing a Bad Company cover, Ready for Love. Actually, it's a Mott the Hoople cover. That's who did that song originally. This is KNVC. I'm Greg Meyer, taking you up to 11 o'clock, and this is my final break. I want to thank you very much for listening. Hope you all had a good time listening. Hope you heard some stuff that you hadn't heard in a long time. Maybe you heard some stuff you've never heard before. That's very possible. I play some oddball stuff every once in a while. So I hope you had a good time. I've got some great music we're going to close out with for the next 12 or 14 minutes here. I got some Roy Loney and the Phantom Movers out of San Francisco with Link Ray on guitar. This is 100 miles an hour. There's a double shot of Roy Loney here. Good night.

0: we got to feed these tiki guys now before they get pissed off at us. I'm telling you.
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0: I don't think we'll be serving any tofu tonight.

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Thank you. 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

0: 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They are girls looking for action.
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0: 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See the kinky fantasies of the good time guys trying to find the good time girls. 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
0: See the Swinging Barmaids, four beautiful girls living life to its fullest. 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
3: 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Please, not here.
0: But what they really want is love. Would you give it to them? The Swinging Barmaids, rated R.
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One of Alison Russell's newest singles sees her teaming up with Brittany Spencer, a country singer who was born and raised in Baltimore but moved to Nashville in 2013 to pursue country music full-time. It's a move that paid off greatly for one of the best powerhouse singers on the scene right now. That's their Black Lavender getting us into this hour on the mainstream. Now, Escano, I'm Brett Maybe. Gaut na wondi and dwasawa ongwenyo enki chochento. Aga jingwa got ni goyo ti wanza gwego nangan wanisa de hate wanisa geko. I hope there are good minds everywhere today and every day. And if you're tuning in for the first time this hour, stick around for some musical adventures as we'll be enjoying tracks from the likes of the Silhouettes Project. Later on, CB, music, a new one from Corto Alto. In this block is Seneca rocker Justin Woodmansey and his band Elemantra. First up the bat, though, is Liminal Stages, the June 19th release from the Colombian psych-funk trio Bautas. It's the fourth single from their newest album Manifest. Be on the lookout for the October 7th release for your consideration and approval. Enjoy this new edition on the mainstream.

Rob Robber's New Year's Eve from Two Wheels Move the Soul on the mainstream. Earlier in the set was Lanterns on the Lakes, The Likes of Us from their Versions of Us album. We also heard Elamantra's Moccasin Gaze classic Smother, an early 2026 release, and it was Colombia's answer to Krungbane, the Bogota-based Balthus with Liminal Stages, a sneak peek of an upcoming project, so be on the lookout for more information and more great features, as that was only the first time

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And I want to get your music into the rotation as well. 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And taking that a step further, I want to cast that net even farther. 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I don't even want to put it into those terms. 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Bonobo is coming up before this block is through. Looking ahead, Carlita, a track that celebrates Manhattan and features Sophie Tucker. Later on is the latest from Corto Alto, and right now we're going to get back into this set and help to wind on the first half with a Toronto-born but Brampton, Canada-raised Skip Waiters. He's known for blending rap, R&B, soul, experimental production, and conceptual storytelling into a unique package. Inspired by the likes of Kendrick Lamar and Anderson .Paak, you're invited to turn it up with Changes, a great track to keep you going today on the mainstream.

0: at the halfway point of this hour, let me get a quick shout out to some friends who are dialed into KPPS 97.5 LPFM in and around St. Louis Park, Minnesota. And as always, should you have to step away from listening on your favorite local airwaves, you're welcome to check out more information about your local station's live stream. The best way to stay up to date with the mainstream with Brett Mabee and your own local programming, important news, community events, and the other great personalities that decorate your airwaves. I'll be back with you one last time, but as we look ahead into the remainder of this hour's broadcast, Nate Smith, Kiefer, Cartoons, and Kenny Beats all in one great song. More immediately is Taina Asili, Carlita, and this one from Cree member CB. She's from the Mitsini community, a little north of Montreal, where they still now live and create music. They teamed up with one of the more recent Big Juno Award winners, Ace and Abby, for Body to Body, here on the mainstream.
1: I ache in this energy. Oh, what you doing?

Taina Isili's Who I Am on the mainstream. We also heard Carlita and Sophie Tucker opining about Manhattan, a single perfectly timed to help celebrate New York's big win in the NBA Finals this year, right? Also, it was CB and Ace and Abby's Body to Body that got us into the half. Well, you know, it's about that time of day. Sadly, we got to part ways for a little bit, but as always, check your listings for the next time you can dial in on your favorite AM/FM station. I broadcast 7 days a week, 3 hours a day, so check your listings to see if I'll be joining you here sooner than later. If you're just not getting enough, though, reach out to Nola Daves Moses, the distribution director at Native Voice One. You can drop her a line at nola@nv1.org. We're going to jazz things up just a little bit with one from Cartoons and Kenny Beats before too long. I'll also squeeze in the Ferguson Rogers Process and the Bamboos, but not before this one from Corto Alto. Now, I don't know if you like to stream live performances, but if you do, there are a couple ways to do just that, and I highly recommend the late, great Quincy Jones' own streaming service, Quest, for a lot of jazz, and that's where I first saw these guys in a live kind of setting, featuring Vector, Turn It Up With Go, a great single that I leave you with for your consideration and approval on the mainstream.

bringing it back from the previous verse. Son of the soil as a crown of clay, came to the point after serious search. Laffy IG any night and day, any stage I play, any rhyme I say.

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Are you a kusoro?

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Suki Waterhouse is in full promo mode for her latest and third studio album, Loveland. That dropped July 10th. That's one of the lead singles, When I Get Drunk. A fun way to get into this hour on the mainstream. Now, Escano, I'm Brett Mabee, and as always, whether you're tuned in from your home, your office, or your car, there's never a bad time or place to enjoy some musical adventures together. And the fact that you keep tuning it in means one of a couple of things. Either that there's nothing else that you can tune into because of whatever terrestrial limitations that may be around you, or there's just not a lot on the airwaves these days. And I will admit that sometimes it certainly seems that way, which is exactly why we like to shake things up and help reimagine what a mainstream music scene can look and sound like. We're putting indigenous representation front and center as well, which means we're going to be hearing from the likes of Apache singer-songwriter C.W. Ione. We'll also be getting in a new one from indigenous punk rocker Misha Louie and her band Misha and the Spanx. A recent addition from Mohawk singer Derek Miller, Jacob Shehe and Levi Platero team up for a reimagining of an early 50s instrumental classic, and I think you already know what I'm talking about. More immediately is Cesa, as we head on down to Brazil with one of the great late 2025 releases. For the first time this hour, we're going to introduce Blanchard's first new single of 2026, Heart Has to Work So Hard. Released in May, it's her first new music since last year's If You Asked for a Picture. Let me know what you think about it. I'll be back with details as to how to stay in touch in just a few. Right now, enjoy your listening on the mainstream.

0: Anishinaabe and Métis singer G.R. Grits, Turning It Up, a track featuring Tessa Ballas, as we go back to 2023 with that single. We also heard Brazilian singer Cesas, The Doi, a great track that I got turned on to in late 2025. We also heard one from Peaches, and it was Blonde Shell's Heart Has to Work So Hard that we got into the rotation. I'm Brett Mabee, and it's good to have you here right now. If you're tuning in for the first time, don't go anywhere. You're going to fall in love with a lot of great tracks that'll keep you coming back for more. And as I look ahead, music from the Ripcords. In fact, we're going to have a whole block of great indigenous blues-tinged rockers as we kick off the second half. Also a new one from Misha and the Spanx, but right now we're going to get back into things on somewhat of a country tone. And as I said, we're going to continue to ramp things up throughout the hour. 2026 sees Nathaniel Rateliff performing at Red Rocks in August and joining Mavis Staples at the Santa Fe Opera in September. A lot of really great things happening. And this song is from the A Song for Leon, a tribute to Leon Russell. It's their take on his classic Tightrope to keep you grooving through this hour on the mainstream.
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I'm Brett Mabee, and you're listening to The Mainstream. 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Like I said, there are a lot of great ways to take me and these songs with you wherever you go, and I'm just excited that you're here for some of the audio fun. And it's just getting going as well, so a lot of things happening with the Full Moon Radio, a lot of pre-production kind of stuff, and I always want to hear from you. So feel free to reach out at 1-888-362-9970. Press 1 for the Mainstream, 2 for Gyno, and 3 for the Full Moon Radio itself. As we continue with this hour, I'll join you again after the latest from Mohawk singer Derek Miller, who lately has been teaming up with the likes of fellow Mohawk artists Jace Martin, Julian Taylor, just to name a few. Right now, you're invited to get your stomp on with CWI Own and his Where I'm From his What They Say on the Mainstream.

white Cadillac. I mean it.

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Derek Miller's Out of My Head, his latest 2026 single. We also heard Jacob Shehe teaming up with the great Levi Platero and their take on Sleepwalk. Earlier in the set was the Ripcord's White Cadillac, and once again kicking off that set it was CWI Owns, Where I'm from his What They Say release. Thank you so much for spending some of your time here on your local favorite airwaves. Check your listings for the next time you can dial into the mainstream with Brett Mabee. 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And say, use the chat feature as well to send me a ring. Let me know how much you're enjoying these songs. And if you're a singer-songwriter, well, again, more information can be found at mainstreamradio.net. Rachel Chinnariri and Cat Burns coming up before too long. But in this first mini-set of the final block is one from St. Vincent and this new single from Misha and the Spanx. Released in June, it's the third single leading up to their new EP, Visions. Be on the lookout for the September 18th release, courtesy of Super Connected Records. It's Smiling that I leave you with for your consideration and approval. Be good to yourself and each other, and be good or be good at it, especially when you're listening to the mainstream.

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0: Modest Mouse is currently on tour in support of their latest album, An Eraser and a Maze. In fact, the tour is going so well that they've even added new fall dates across the U.S. and Canada, with stops in places like Atlanta, San Francisco, L.A., New Orleans, just to name a few. Might be coming to a city or res near you. That's their Life's a Dream, kicking off this hour of unforgettable music today on the mainstream. I'm Brett Mabee, and I'll be with you for this hour as we take some musical adventures together. Don't forget, you're always cordially invited to stick around for the entire broadcast. But I do understand that sometimes we're way too busy in this postmodern digital age. So, as always, you're welcome to get caught back up digitally on sites like mainstreamradio.net or nv1.org. Two resources that I'll be sharing more information about as we continue on with the hour. But you're here for the music, I am too. We'll hear from the likes of Duran Jones and the Indications, the Marlowes, Cautious Clay, Curtis Clear Sky, and the Constellations. But not before this one from Nelly Furtado. Fun fact, she wrote her Grammy-winning I'm Like a Bird in 20 minutes, which, of course, launched her into global stardom at the age of 22. She turned down a major record deal at the age of 17 because she didn't want to be molded into a teen pop act. Again, a decision that turned out quite well for her. After stepping away for a number of years to focus on other aspects of her life, she's back with some of her newest music. And right now, it's her 2024 single, Save Your Breath, helping us to get back into this block on the mainstream.
1: This is a community record.

Zachariah Julian and These Marked Trees with Crown, a track featuring Richard Reed, found on the Grace EP on the mainstream. We also heard one of the newest singles from Curtis Clear Sky and the Constellations. That was their track, We Belong. And before that was Nelly Furtado, William 108, Charmy, Tabora Johnson, and Tyomi Banks with their Save Your Breath single. I'm Brett Mabee. And there's a good chance you already know that. But if you're tuning in for the first time today, it's good to have you here. And as always, you're invited to stick around for the entire time. And if you do like the convenience of the digital age, well, the good news is you can listen to the mainstream anytime you want on places like mainstreamradio.net. 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There's a chat feature on the homepage and information as to how to submit music for consideration in the rotation. I look forward to hearing from you soon. All of this and so much more at mainstreamradio.net. The Silverbacks coming up in this block. Looking ahead, the Marlowes. One from Effers, also Vampire. And we're going to kick off this set with a huge winner at the 2026 Juno Awards. Of course, Ace and Abbey has also put out his newest project, the acoustic

reimagining of some classics of his called Timelines. That came out March 20th. And he also has a heavy 2026 summer tour schedule. So a lot of things happening with this up-and-coming indigenous singer-songwriter. It's We Were Here, getting us back into this block on the mainstream.

0: We're at the halfway point of the hour, and the fun's going to be over before you know it. So as always, check your listings for the next time you can join me on the mainstream with Brett Mabee. Now, I'm not quite signing out yet. I have a little bit more time with you. But before recommencing the music, a shout out to a few friends who are dialed in to WITH 90.1 FM in and around Ithaca, New York. It's great to have you here. And don't forget, while you're welcome to stick around for the AM/FM broadcast, if you're just too busy on your way to work or whatever the case may be, get caught back up a number of different ways, including NV1.org, where you can enjoy the mainstream and all the great offerings of Native Voice One, Native American Radio Network. Before we do part ways, tracks from Vampire and 49th and Main. In this block, though, the retro-sounding Duran Jones and the Indications with Aaron Frazier, also the Marlowes. But right now, we're heading back up to Canada with Suzumi, who teamed up with Lancelot Knight. Be on the lookout for Lancelot's debut solo album, courtesy of Marilyn and Music. It also follows multiple singles that charted in the top 10 on the Indigenous Music Countdown. Enjoy their collaboration, Sparrow. And don't go anywhere. I'll be back with you one last time today on the mainstream.
1: I've been a man who's never needed more.

what you become. So fly, we'll hold you in our hearts every day.

The Marlowes from the Hotel Malibu. It's Through the Changes today on the Mainstream. In that set was also Duran Jones with The Indications and Aaron Frazier with their single Been So Long. Now, if I remember correctly, I do believe both Duran Jones and Aaron Frazier released that song as a single, a double feature, if you will. And again, we also heard Salt Chalk City Orchestra and Suzumi and Sparrow, who teamed up with Lancelot Knight and Sarah Siddiqui with that 2024 collaboration. Thank you for joining me today, and I can't wait to do this again. Be good to yourself and each other, and as always, check your local listings for the next time you can dial in on your favorite AM/FM station. In the final set is tracks from Vampire, Trixie Mattel, and this one from the New York-born duo of Effers. A name which I don't think I can technically say on the air, but also one that looks kind of funny, and that originated with a typo in a group chat. Anyway, it's their single Lucky that I leave you with. I'll be back with you before you know it. Sot, ongwenyo angit, asarano onda jates hait kwa satanet kedo, seweni chiosten, hait kwa, tentke ai hachigus. Sing along, have some fun, have a good day, and I'll be back soon.

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2: In ancient Egyptian creation theology, the creator god is presented as androgynous. 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
5: 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Jamie from the Brewery Arts Center. We've got Art on the Walls, a local group show in the Exhibition Hall, and an America 250 show in the Nevada Artist Association Gallery. 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And we've got some ongoing events to get on your radar. 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Plus, there's a movie night with Silver State Storytellers and the Carson City Classic Cinema Collective on the last Thursday of the month. This month, we're screening Jaws outside. It's going to be beach-tastic. Now, a lot of these events are free, and BAC members get discounts on all ticketed events. We welcome comedian Casey Skinner to the Performance Hall on July 31st, a one-man true crime comedy show. Imagine if Mr. Bean accidentally landed in The Shining. 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And of course, the Levitt Amp Carson City music series continues with the most requested return to the festival stage, the Vindies, Saturday, July 18th, with local opener Faint Shape. 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And if you can't make it down to the Levitt Amp Saturday concerts, you can tune in and hear them broadcast live right here on KNVC 95.1 FM, Carson City.
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8: And thank you for tuning in. I'm Greg Meyer, and this is the Mostly 70s Rock and Roll Show, playing mostly 70s rock and roll. And I've got some lined up for us tonight. Got some great music. We'll be hearing from, Dred Zeppelin, Earl Slick, Body Count, some unusual names, Poison. How about Eddie and the Hot Rods, Creedence Clearwater Revival, Tesla, The Babies, Government Mule, Styx. I've got a lot of bands lined up here. We're going to have a good time with some great music tonight. Canyon Club, great show on Canyon Club. New Virus, nice band. And Adrian, nice gal. I'll tell you what, the band is pretty good. I think they could use a lead guitar player, though. I'll say that. Adrian is a great singer. She is a great songwriter. She's a good guitar player. But I just kind of feel the band is missing something there. So I'm just putting it out there. Hey, let's get into the music here. I got some Dred Zeppelin. Dred Zeppelin, yes. Right after these words from TJ's Cafe and Hannon's Estate Services.
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9: Oh.

gotta go. I gotta. It's just written.

This is KNVC. I'm Greg Meyer. Take you up to 11 o'clock with mostly 70s rock and roll. And I got some great stuff lined up here. How about some Earl Slick? Earl Slick. Who is Earl Slick? You may not have heard of Earl Slick. Earl Slick's a guitar player. He's a studio guitar player who has played on about a zillion albums. But where you have heard him the most is on David Bowie's albums in the 1970s. From Diamond Dogs on, Earl Slick was the guitar player for many years for David Bowie. And he's got a solo album out. He's got some neat stuff on it. And here I'm going to play, I've got three Jimi Hendrix covers lined up, and Earl Slick's one of them. This is Manic Depression from Earl Slick.

0: Bamalam, baby. That is Ram Jam right there from New York City, Black Betty. A lot of people think Ram Jam because they mentioned Birmingham in that song. They're from Alabama. No, no. They're from New York City. That's where they got their start. Before that, we had Body Count with Hey Joe. Body Count, the that's where Ice-T has has a job there. He's the lead singer for Body Count right there. We've got the Band of Gypsies that had Slash and Paul Rogers in it as well. So you had the rhythm section from the Band of Gypsies, and they brought in Slash and Slash on guitar and Paul Rogers on vocals. Earl Slick kicked off that set with Manic Depression. Some great Hendrix numbers there. This is KNVC 95.1 FM, broadcasting from deep within the heart of the KNVC subterranean radio bunker in the BAC basement. That's us, man. We're the basement dwellers. I've got some Ramones coming up. Actually, I've got a couple of Who cover songs coming up here. One for the Ramones and one from Poison, of all bands. Couple of cover songs here. 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

The Rolling Stones. How about those Stones? They've got a new album out now, too. So now we might be hearing some of that later on this week here. Ah, we had before that Eddie and the Hot Rods. Don't Believe Your Eyes. Poison gave us a Squeeze Box. Great cover of the old Who song. And speaking of covers, Ramones did Substitute, another Who cover right there. This is KNVC 95.1 FM. Wanted to mention that here at KNVC, we work with Minden and Gardnerville as well, but we welcome you also to the Levitt Amp concerts that are being broadcast from the Brewery Arts Center here every Saturday. So going forward, yeah, we're going to be broadcasting these concerts. Now, this Saturday night, we're broadcasting the Vindies from Youngstown, Ohio. They are the most requested band ever to play at the Levitt Amp series here in Carson City. They've been here before. They've been requested. So the opening act is Faint Shape, and they're an indie rock band there. So Saturday night show will start at 7 p.m. here at the Brewery Arts Center at 511 West King Street. Please join us for music, fun, food, and family. There will be food trucks available as well as adult beverages, my favorite. I'll be out here as well with my buddy Chris. We'll be working the board down here for the concert. I look forward to kind of wandering around and meeting some of you people out there. Got some more music coming up. How about Creedence Clearwater? This is Pagan Baby.

0: matter is that, woman? I get home tired, hungry, yellow.
1: Honey, that you?
0: No, this is Isaac Hayes. Where you at?
2: Men, Frank Crummett is here with me to say a word about Roy Tann cigars. 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
5: Yeah, we just heard some ZZ Top. There was a double shot of ZZ Top. We heard Move Me On Down the Line and Nasty Dogs and Funky Kings. And Creedence Clearwater Revival kicked us off with that on that set with Pagan Baby. A great song there off of their 1969 release. And I can't think of the name of it because this is coming up with Chronicles. That's wrong. Let me see. Does it say it right here? No, it doesn't have it there either. Ah, I'm trying to remember. It wasn't Mardi Gras, but... We've got some more great music coming up. I've got the Babies, actually, a double shot of the Babies from the late 1970s. This is 1979. Coming up here right after this word from Silver City Fireman's Ball and TJ's Cafe.
6: 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It'll kick off for 2026 at 1 p.m. in the Schoolhouse Park, with the traditional music festival headlined this year by Nashville royalty Matt Axton, son of the great Hoyt Axton, along with a full-day lineup of folk, rock, country, and blues, and the traditional barbecue, dancing, family fun, raffle prizes, and commemorative merchandise. 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

Alan Parsons Band right there. Break Down, When I Break Down. That's from iRobot. That came out in 1980, actually. I think it was 1977, excuse me. Earlier than I thought it was, huh? And The Babies just before that. Every Time I Think of You and Isn't It Time. Yes, The Babies. I only play them once in a while, but they John Waits, I always thought he had a pretty good voice, you know, for a good rock and roll voice right there. I've got some Tesla coming up next year for you, but something I wanted to mention to you was that KNVC is the home of Friday Night Lights. I don't know if you know this is coming up here, but Carson High Senators Varsity Football, we handle the live play-by-play here at KNVC, and you will hear every game on our air on Friday night. So it is Friday Night Lights. 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

0: Talking Heads right there. David Byrne singing lead. Take Me to the River. Take Me to the Carson River. Yeah, off of More Songs About Buildings and Food. That was a great album, though. That came out in 1978, right when I was graduating from high school. 10 years after, I'd Love to Change the World. And Tesla, just before that, Song and Emotion. The ending on that's a little bit long and convoluted, so I cut it off. Got some more music coming up here at KNVC. I've got some Tommy Bolin. How about some Post Toasty coming up here? Right after this word from SignPro and Tiger Rose Records.
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That's Government Mule right there doing Effigy. And that's actually a Creedence Clearwater song written by John Fogerty. And Tommy Bolin just before that doing Post Toasty, the album version, of course, all 9 minutes of it. I love that song. I really do. I have loved that song for a zillion years, it seems like. This is KNVC 95.1 FM, broadcasting from Carson City, from deep in the bowels of the broadcast center here at the Brewery Arts Center. As a matter of fact, we are the location where you're going to hear the concerts, the Levitt Amp concerts this weekend and every Saturday going forward for the next 7 weeks. So what are we playing this weekend? This weekend it's the Vindies from Youngstown, Ohio, and they're the most requested band to ever play the Levitt Amp series. Their opening act is Faint Share. They're an indie rock band. I haven't heard of them. Saturday night show will start at 7 p.m. here at the Brewery Arts Center at 511 West King Street. It's free. Bring a chair. Please join us. Music, food, fun, and family. We've got food trucks. We've got adult beverages. Nashville Social Club is out here making Andouille sausage. We're going to have some other food trucks here. We've had the Candy Burger has been out here. We've had a number of great food trucks out here. So you'll get on the ball. Come on out here on Saturday. Or if you can't get out here, you can listen to it on KNVC 95.1 FM because I will be here with my buddy Chris, you know, Uncle Tamale. Uncle Tamale and I will be here this Saturday broadcasting it. I've got some more music for you. How about Styx? Renegade.

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1: And this is Greg Meyer, taking you up to 11 o'clock. I got one more hour to go here at KNVC. Got some great music, played some great music, had YNT, Summertime Girls, and Styx did Renegade just before that. Now, great songs. This is KNVC, and I've wanted to mention the Vindies are playing next week. And after the Vindies, on the 25th of July, we have the Sam Chase Band. They're an Americana band. Van Goat on the 1st of August. On the 8th of August, Countryman, Jacoda Wass. We all know him, local boy, made good. Jelly Bread coming up on the 15th of August. 22nd of August, the Young Dubliners are going to be playing. That'll be a great show. And finally, on the 29th of August, we have Mumbo Gumbo coming in. So, got some great shows coming up over these next several weeks here at the BAC. So, please, don't miss them. Either bring your chair down and watch the concert here at the BAC for free at 7 o'clock every Saturday night, or you can listen to it at KNVC 95.1 FM. Let's get back into some music here. I've got a whole set of Steve music. I got Steve Miller, Steve Gaines, Steve Martin. 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
1: Steve Martin right there. King Tut. I still remember when he performed that on Saturday Night Live about a million years ago. We had Steve Gaines just before that talking about love, man. Steve Gaines, guitar player for Lynyrd Skynyrd. That's where you know that name. He died in the crash in October 1977. Steve Miller Band, Serenade and Take the Money and Run. This is KNVC 95.1 FM. Got some more music here. Saint Paradise coming up here next with a song called Live It Up here.

0: Procol Harum right there doing Conquistador. And just before that, we had Lunatic Fringe from Red Rider. Spinal Tap gave us The Sun Never Sweats. That's off their album Break Like the Wind. And we kicked that off with Saint Paradise, Live It Up, with the lead singer from Ted Nugent. If that sounded familiar, that's right. That was Derek St. Holmes, who was a lead singer for Ted Nugent Band for several years in the 70s. This is KNVC 95.1 FM. It's 10:30, and we're coming up on the last half hour here, but I've got a word from the Silver City Firemen's Ball, and then I've got some Pat Travers for you right after that, so let's check it out.
1: 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It'll kick off for 2026 at 1 p.m. in the Schoolhouse Park with the traditional music festival headlined this year by Nashville royalty Matt Axton, son of the great Hoyt Axton, along with a full-day lineup of folk, rock, country, and blues, and the traditional barbecue, dancing, family fun, raffle prizes, and commemorative merchandise. 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

Talking Heads right there again. Life During Wartime. That came out in 1979. That's right. Life Fear of Music was the album right there. We had New Riders of the Purple Sage just before that with Jerry Garcia on slide guitar doing Glendale Train. And then Pat Travers kicked us off doing a Bad Company cover, Ready for Love. Actually, it's a Motley Hoople cover. That's who did that song originally. This is KNVC. I'm Greg Meyer, taking you up to 11 o'clock, and this is my final break. I want to thank you very much for listening. Hope you all had a good time listening. Hope you heard some stuff that you hadn't heard in a long time. Maybe you heard some stuff you've never heard before. That's very possible. I play some oddball stuff every once in a while. So I hope you had a good time. I've got some great music we're going to close out with for the next 12 or 14 minutes here. I got some Roy Loney and the Phantom Movers out of San Francisco with Link Ray on guitar. This is 100 miles an hour. There's a double shot of Roy Loney here. Good night.

0: got to feed these tiki guys now before they get pissed off at us, I'm telling you.
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0: I don't think we'll be serving any tofu tonight. 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

steer off to the Tiki Bar for about a 10-minute break. We'll be right back. Don't you go anywhere. Thank you. We'll be right back.

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0: Well, good morning, everyone. It's 5 o'clock. Let's get right into it. Bill's Banter and Beats ready to set sail. Let's begin with a glance at what's going on in the news. This coming to us from KRNV News 4 in Reno. 33-year-old William Olson of Reno has been arrested after investigators say he tortured a kitten to death inside a bank ATM vestibule on Market Street in San Francisco. San Francisco police said that they became aware of the animal abuse case on July 2nd after being notified by the San Francisco Animal Care and Control folks. Elizabeth Mitchell of News 4, Fox 11, and the digital staff are reporting that the firefighting efforts on the elephant fire continue to show progress, with crews now reporting 77% containment as the perimeter is further secured. Operational focus has shifted toward long-term stabilization and safety. Ground crews are now currently engaged in hazard mitigation, identifying and removing fire-weakened trees along access roads, and they're making sure that transit is safe for personnel as well as the public. This coming to us from the Public News Service, California animal activist now faces prison for rescuing sick goats. Suzanne Potter has that story for us on KNVC.
1: A member of the Berkeley-based group Direct Action Everywhere is in court tomorrow in the Central Valley, accused of taking two baby goats from Vera Goat Dairy in Stratford last year in order to get them medical care. The Kings County District Attorney charged Carla Cabral with two felonies and a misdemeanor. Cabral says the live goats were sick and that tests on carcasses she removed from the property showed malnutrition and parasites. Cabral says animal control investigated but found no violations.
2: It's a shame that authorities spend so much taxpayer money going after whistleblowers instead of holding the industries accountable.
1: The dairy owner did not issue a statement, but Meyenberg, the company that buys the goat milk and distributes it to high-end grocery stores, calls the claims baseless. Cabral is also being prosecuted for felony burglary along with 46 others for taking sick beagle puppies in March from a breeder in Wisconsin called Ridgeland Farms. The company, which sold dogs for animal testing, agreed in a legal settlement to close and transfer all remaining animals to sanctuaries. Cabral says she plans to plead not guilty at the arraignment on August 24th.
2: I couldn't let that stand. I believe that we all have a legal and moral right to protect animals and to rescue them if they're being abused.
1: Ridgeland said in a statement to local media that their animals are happy and healthy, that the facility passed two recent government inspections, and called the activists' claims a years-long harassment campaign targeting the research facility's owners, staff, and neighbors. For California News Service, I'm Suzanne Potter. 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
0: Time to move back into the music on KNVC. We'll kick it off with Delamay and Empire. It's 5:04.

And Marcine just fades away with some rain for the sleep on KNVC. Before that, Kevin Morby and Harlem River. We also heard Randy Newman. He gives us all his love, Della May, with

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Papa John DeFranco, coming home, baby, on KNVC. It's 525.

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KNVC 95.1 FM, too bad when you touch it. That's Roy Rogers. Before that, Papa John DeFranco. Coming home, baby. Here we are, bottom of the hour. It's 5:36. And here's what's happening. Do you know that we have a show for you tomorrow at the Brewery Arts Center in Carson City? We do. Yep. It's on the Levitt AMP stage. It's free. Come on over. Enjoy yourselves. Bendies. We'll hit the stage. 7 o'clock is the time. Sponsored by the good folks of Western Nevada College. They invite you to come out and enjoy the music with us. And also say thank you to our underwriter, Red Wing Shoes in Carson City. 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They are located at 444 East Williams Street. Going to give you a little sample of what's planned for you tomorrow evening. The Vindies, again, hitting the stage at the Levitt AMP Theater stage right outside the Brewery Arts Center. If I Want, The Vindies on KNVC.

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That's Jesse Lynn Madeira on KNVC, 95.1 FM, Woke Up in L.A. Before that, we heard Neil Young, Walk On, and, of course, the Vindys, who are coming to the 11 a.m. P stage. They're doing it tomorrow at 7 o'clock. Carson City right now at 70. Well, it should be 70 degrees later on, but right now it's 57 degrees. 57 degrees, and looking for a high today of 89. 59 currently in Reno, expected high of 93. South Lake Tahoe, 54 degrees, but very pleasant 76. There's my 70. 76 degrees by the lake. What a beautiful day to head on up and look at that tranquil spot. Robert Mirabal with Brave New World. It's 549. News coming up at the top of the hour.

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1: This is Bill Mott, host of Bill's Banter and Beats on KNBC every Friday morning from 5 to 8. 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And here we are rolling into the 6 o'clock hour on KNVC. Just heard music from Fish with Mound, and before that, Robert Mirabal with Brave New World. Top of the hour, let's get into some news. KRNV News 4 reporting that 33-year-old William Olson of Reno has been arrested after investigators say he tortured a kitten to death inside a bank ATM vestibule on Market Street in San Francisco. San Francisco police say they became aware of that case on July 2nd after being notified by San Francisco Animal Care and Control. Elizabeth Mitchell and News 4 Fox are reporting that the firefighting efforts of the Elephant Fire are showing progress. They're continuing to make progress, with the crews now reporting 77% containment as that perimeter is further secured. Operational focus has shifted toward long-term stabilization and safety. Ground crews are currently engaged in hazard mitigation. That means identifying and removing fire-weakened trees along access roads to ensure safe transit for both the personnel and the public. California is launching their One Less Spark campaign to prevent wildfires. We have the story now on KNBC from Suzanne Potter.
2: Every Californian has a role to play in preventing wildfires, and experts have some tips on how to avoid accidentally sparking a blaze. Governor Gavin Newsom launched the One Less Spark campaign this week. Cal Fire Battalion Chief Brent Pasqua says people should be certain to secure tow chains so they don't drag on the pavement, leaving a shower of sparks that ignite vegetation on the side of the road.
3: Tow chains have been known to create that one small spark that can create a really large fire. Any kind of power tools, grinding tools that throw sparks, just be very aware of your actions.
2: Also, drivers should avoid parking on dry grass, which can ignite if it's near hot car exhaust. And make sure to get a permit if you need to burn vegetation on your property. Pasqua asks that people do any brush clearing when it's cooler out, preferably before 10 a.m.
4: A metal blade on a
3: lawnmower
4: or a brush trimmer
3: will hit a rock, create that spark,
4: leading to that large fire. So if you're going to clear brush, make sure you have that water source nearby and a fully charged cell phone that you could call 911 from.
2: Experts also ask people to shield their homes from sparks by keeping dry vegetation away from the home and adding screen mesh to any vents bigger than 1/8 of an inch. Last year, more than 8,000 wildfires consumed more than 525,000 acres in the Golden State. For California News Service, I'm Suzanne Potter. 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
1: 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Here are the Jayhawks with High Water Blues.

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0: FM, and before that, Leo Kottke and Mr. Phone Bone. We also heard the Jayhawks, High Water Blues. A reminder for you now that it's summertime, and we have summertime temps, so be careful as you might be using fire or anything that might cause a spark in the area. We're already fighting one fire, the elephant fire. Fortunately, looks like that one's going to be pretty much contained. We'll have more on that as we roll around to news time. Currently 58 degrees in Carson City. Looking for a high today of 90 degrees. 58 right now in Reno. We'll see a high of 93. South Lake Tahoe, 53 degrees and expected high of 77. What a beautiful day on the lake. Yes. 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I know it's not always easy. 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

That is music from Tish Hinojosa on KNVC 95.1 FM. Doing it up quite nicely. I have no answers. We also heard Bob Reed, No One Left to Disappoint, one of our local artists. And we also heard The Ducks, True Religion. Got to see them a long time ago back in Quincy, California. They were something else. Michael Hedges starting us out in that set. Silent Anticipations. A reminder for you, you're going to like it. It's not something you don't want to do. It's something you do want to do. You want to head out and have a good time. Enjoy yourself. Chill, relax, and listen to the Vindies at the Levitt AMP Carson City Music Series stage. Western Nevada College sponsoring the artists, and they will be here tomorrow, 7 o'clock. 7 o'clock. PM right outside the Brewery Arts Center there on King Street in Carson City. Come on over and enjoy. Here's a little sample for you. 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

That's Lori Lewis on KNVC 95.1 FM, Going Away. Before that, the amazing John Coltrane, Giant Steps, and also in there, Tishy Nahosa. I have no answers. We're coming up on the top of the hour, but first, let's take a look at what's going on weather-wise. It's not too bad for a July day in West Nevada. We have currently a temperature of 59 in Carson City, 60 in Reno, 54 by the lake. But if you want some more info, well, what are the highs going to be today? If you're at Lake Tahoe, 77 degrees. In the valleys, well, it's a bit warmer. 93 in Reno, 90 degrees for Carson City. It's warm. It's going to be warm. It's going to be toasty, but it's a dry heat. So you can enjoy that. Bill's Banter and Beats is underwritten by Red Wing Shoes in Carson City. Red Wing Shoes selection includes work boots, safety shoes, and lifestyle footwear, many of which are made in the USA. 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That's Red Wing Shoes in Carson City. Where are they? They're at 444 East Williams Street in the Capitol. David Byrne, Make Believe Mambo on KNVC at 649.

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1: 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Well, here we are. It's hour number three. Already? Yep. Time to take a look and see what's going on in the news. It's 7:01. So let's get up to speed, shall we? That sounds like a plan. Somebody trying to creep in on my show here. That's Pierre Bensoussan. What can I say? I like his stuff. I'd appreciate it if you pulled off for a minute, Ben. Ben Susan, Pierre, they call you Pete. Well, Pete, I'll be right with you, so stand ready. Thank you, Pete. Thank you, Pete. We'll check in with you here shortly. Too far into the set there. Would like you to just keep that one on the fire for us. That would be great. Well, this coming to us from KTVN News 2 in Reno, more than a year after a crash on US 395 alternate claimed the life of a cyclist and seriously injured another person, 18-year-old Jeffrey Acosta has been sentenced to 25 years in prison for driving under the influence. Acosta was sentenced Thursday to 20 years in prison with parole eligibility after 7 years for DUI resulting in death and a consecutive 5-year sentence for parole eligibility after 2 years for DUI resulting in substantial bodily injury. He will be eligible for parole after 9 years. Elizabeth Mitchell of News 4 Fox reports that firefighting efforts on the Elephant Fire continue to show progress, so that's good. The crew is now reporting 77% containment as the perimeter is further secured. Our operational focus has now shifted toward long-term stabilization and safety. Ground crews are currently engaged in hazard mitigation, identifying and removing fire-weakened trees along access roads, and they want to make sure that transit, ingress, and egress is safe for everyone, including personnel and the public. Cash App has agreed to a settlement in a case co-sponsored by Nevada. We have the story now from the Public News Service. This is Suzanne Potter.
2: The firm that owns Cash App agreed to pay a $45 million settlement in a case brought by 46 state attorneys general, including Nevada's Aaron Ford. Cash App is a peer-to-peer money transfer company like Venmo, PayPal, or Zelle. Mark Kruger with the Nevada AG's Bureau of Consumer Protection says that Block, which owns Cash App, made it too easy for bad actors to create accounts and run money laundering schemes and scam operations.
3: The state's alleged that the way that Cash App was kind of running its operations allowed for a lot of different types of fraud to occur.
2: The parent company doesn't admit to wrongdoing, stating the settlement was aimed at resolving investigations. For example, the complaint alleges that the app ran a social media campaign encouraging people to post their Cash App nickname to win prizes. Scammers then targeted those people, told them they won, and tricked them into giving out their password, which was used to empty the account. The complaint also accused Cash App of falsely implying that its accounts are FDIC insured. Krueger says the company also told people they could call for customer service even though no one was manning the line.
3: It was almost impossible to get hold of a representative. Some people's accounts were frozen. It was very difficult to get somebody to unfreeze your account.
2: The company has agreed to have live operators on the customer service line and reform its business to discourage fraud. Under the Biden administration, the company agreed to pay $75 to $120 million to affected consumers and has a link on its website for consumer inquiries. For Nevada News Service, I'm Suzanne Potter. 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
1: 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On KNVC, it is 7:05.

comes with a treasure. It's been a mighty hard pleasure. How many of you live in the world of deals? Tell me, what have you learned? Most sellers don't give a damn what you're made of.

pleasure. But I got my lucky boots on and a desire I can't tame. You know, I got a picture of my gal and a wedding ring. I got some old wounds you could open, but I

Jorma Kaukonen, Mighty Hard Pleasure on KNVC. Before that, Pierre Bensoussan and Bill Mott joining you for this edition of Bill's Banter and Beat 715. And let me see if I can see what's going on with the weather. It's going to be a nice day. Of course it is. Summertime, dry temps, but it could get warm. If it gets a little too warm for you, why not head up to the lake? 77 degrees expected lakeside today. Currently 56. Sunny skies, of course. Sunny skies in the valley areas as well, with a high of 93 for Reno. A high of 90 expected for Carson City. 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

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Pussy Willows, Cattails, Soft Winds and Roses. That is Gordon Lightfoot on KNVC. Just before that, we were listening to Alpha Blondie, Waikiki Rock, and Michael Johnson. See you soon. Here we are, bottom of the hour. Don't forget that the 11 a.m. P stage is the place you want to be. Coming up tomorrow, 7 o'clock, the Vindies will be there. It's right outside the Brewery Arts Center in Carson City. Free show, great music, and sponsored by Western Nevada College. So tip it to the hat to those folks, and a big thank you for bringing the show to us. We appreciate it. And all we have to do now is just go out and relax and listen. Here's a little sample for you. Ooh La La. The Vindies on KNVC. 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

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Nicely done. John Gorka, Lightning Blues before that. Caleb Graham and Don Ross, 1234. We also heard Blackie and the Rodeo Kings. Get a little help from Emmylou Harris and Step Away. And the Vindys starting us out. Don't forget, they are playing tomorrow at the Brewery Arts Center, Levitt AMP Stage, 7 o'clock is the kickoff times. We heard Ooh La La from the Vindys. 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They're located at 444 East William Street. That's a wrap for me. Have yourself a wonderful day. I'll chat with you again next Friday, 5 a.m. the time. Coming up at the top of the hour, Laura Flanders. It's 7:48. I'll leave you with Madeline Peru, Walking After Midnight on KNVC.

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1: 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Or you can just drop it off or mail it to us right here at the station at 990 North Minnesota Street, Carson City, Nevada, 89703. Coming up next is Laura Flanders.
2: This month on Laura Flanders and Friends, we're centering disability and looking at the transformations that are happening all around in how we think about disability in all its many aspects through art, activism, culture, and community. Don't know the difference between disability rights and disability justice or where the disability justice movement came from? I'll talk with two leading activists about their long personal histories and how their birth, literally in the civil rights movement, propelled them forward. I'll also sit down with two visionary artists, one in theater, the other a choreographer, about their ideas of beauty, motion, identity, inclusion, and the invitations as well as the challenges that they are offering society. We'll hear from a Palestinian comedian with cerebral palsy who says that being disabled isn't even among her long list of problems. And we'll celebrate the life and legacy of the late, great MacArthur Genius Award winner Alice Wong with two of her closest collaborators in the work of challenging systemic ableism through storytelling. Finally, while with storytelling, we'll revisit a Peabody Award-winning documentary about a summer camp that helped to spark the movement that ultimately brought us the passage of the Americans with Disabilities Act. That's Laura Flanders and Friends. All month long, we're celebrating the ongoing disability revolution.
3: Disability wasn't shunned, it wasn't mocked, it wasn't bullied. I grew up in a society that very much believed that like disability was a natural part of life. We are a fun people, we are an alive people, we love life. And what we've been portrayed throughout history is these uncivilized barbarians that hate people more than we love our children. I can't tell you just how terrifying it is being disabled in America right now.
4: If you're like me, you have spent a good amount of the last year doom-scrolling images from hell. Israel's U.S.-backed war on Gaza, the West Bank, now Lebanon, and all places, it seems, where there might be Palestinians, has filled our social media feeds with the worst images imaginable. Dead babies, starving adults, journalists assassinated in the very act of reporting. Ancient places flattened and burned. Amidst all the horror, one person's social media feed has popped up and made me smile. She calls Palestine her happy place, her home village the most beautiful place on earth, and her posts from there have reflected that in all their love and bitter humor and heartbreak this year. Here's one.
3: We are back in Dahisha refugee camp. You loved the video last time. I'm gonna give you more. People ask me all the time, why are you going to Palestine right now?
5: I'm here right now because this is my happy place. That's right. Palestine is my happy place. Even with every single oppressive, violent thing that's happening, this is still the best place on earth.
4: Maysoon Zayid is an actor and comedian, Princeton fellow, disability activist. She lives with cerebral palsy. She's Palestinian, the co-founder of the Arab American Comedy Festival, and the author of a recently released graphic novel, Shiny Misfits, for which the musician Dave Matthews recorded the audiobook. She has become an expert, as she puts it, in making funny during a genocide. She's also paid a price. To tell us more about all of it, I am happy to welcome Maysoon Zayid to Laura Flanders and Friends. Maysoon, I am so happy to have you here.
3: I love being invited. Nobody invites me to anything these days, so this is a real treat for me.
4: Well, to give people a little sense of your history, here's a clip of Maysoon's 2014 TED Talk.
5: I don't want anyone in this room to feel bad for me, because at some point in your life, you have dreamt of being disabled. Come on a journey with me. It's Christmas Eve. You're at the mall. You're driving around in circles looking for parking. And what do you see? 16 empty handicap spaces. And you're like, God, can't I just be a little disabled? Also, I gotta tell you, I got 99 problems and palsy is just one. If there was an oppression Olympics, I would win the gold medal. I'm Palestinian, Muslim, I'm female, I'm disabled, and I live in New Jersey.
4: That was Maysoon's TED Talk from 2014, which, as I understand it, I think was the most watched TED Talk of that year. So as you say there, Maysoon, you grew up in New Jersey. How did you grow your love for Palestine as you did?
3: So I was born and raised in New Jersey, but I spent every single summer in Palestine. So I do a joke on stage where I say my friends would go to Jersey Shore and I would go live in a war. And so every single summer we went and lived back home with my grandmothers, with my aunts, with my cousins. We farmed land. We washed our own clothes. We didn't have internet. We didn't have TV. And that's where that love came from, because I got to live two completely separate existences. And as a disabled kid, I just liked Palestine a lot more than Jersey.
4: Why? How come?
3: Well, first of all, I wasn't the only disabled kid. Like, it was very isolating in New Jersey because my parents fought to have me mainstreamed before the Americans with Disabilities Act was ever even passed. And so I was the only visibly disabled kid in my school growing up. But in Palestine, there were other disabled kids, and disability wasn't shunned. It wasn't mocked. It wasn't bullied. I grew up in a society that very much believed that, like, disability was a natural part of life and that all things from God was good. And, you know, kind of a centerpiece of how I raised was that I wasn't a mistake, that this was all by design, you know.
4: Your parents sound like pretty incredible people, and you have followed in that tradition, sending that message to people who might feel that they are outliers with your new book, Shiny Misfits, which I should say was recently announced as a Read Across America book.
3: Read Across America is a huge, like, amazing thing, because it's the National Educators of America, and they choose 12 books a year from each, like, category. And the reason I think it's so important that it was chosen for Read Across America is because Shiny Misfits is not your conventional middle grade book. First of all, it's a comic book. And secondly, your center character is a Muslim disabled kid.
4: And how'd you get Dave Matthews to do the audiobook?
3: I was a huge Dave Matthews Band fan. And then I had the privilege of doing a movie with Dave Matthews. He is even cooler than he seems on stage. He's even funnier. He's even realer. And he's extraordinarily intelligent, empathetic, and a real cheerleader. I wrote the cat rhyming because I knew that I wanted Dave Matthews to voice it.
4: To get a sense of Dave Matthews playing the cat, here's a bit of that audiobook from Shiny Misfits.
6: Maria says I have the handwriting of a serial killer.
7: Someday I shall meet this Maria, and I'll put an end to her verbal diarrhea.
6: Why can't I just type? Nobody writes in cursive anymore.
8: The pencil point snaps.
7: Your mother handwrites every thank you note. She is quite literally the cursive ghost.
4: It's a great book, and it's being described as about fame, friendship, not fitting in. It's friendly for neurodivergent audiences.
3: The cover is tactile so that people, you know, with autism or neurodivergent can kind of use it as a stim while they're reading it. The font was designed by my incredible illustrator, Shadia Amin, to be dyslexic friendly because we didn't find any font that was dyslexic friendly. So she drew a font. We made sure that Bayan wasn't by herself so that she wasn't the only disabled person in the book. There's an amputee, there's a wheelchair user, there's diabetics. And the best part of making it accessible was the audio descriptions. So when we were describing the skin tones of the different characters, it was a challenge. It was like, how do you describe a skin tone if you're not like Latino or Filipino or Arab? And so we got advice from the First Nations and we used elements. So in the audiobook, everybody's skin tone is an element. So you're like baked clay or opal or rose gold. And it was like one of the proudest moments of my life that to like is, unlock how we do that.
4: That is so great. For those who don't know much about cerebral palsy, you have a quip in your TED talk, I remember, about you're not drunk, but your doctor is. Just remind folks why some people are affected by cerebral palsy.
3: So cerebral palsy is basically a traumatic brain injury that happens within the birthing process or shortly after birth or shortly before birth. So like you could have a stroke in utero, or in my case, I was deprived of oxygen. And it damages the part of your brain that controls coordination, and it's literally different in everyone. So depending on the damage, it's like some of us are nonverbal, some of us are more like facing difficulties walking, others have more difficulty with their hands, and that there's wheelchair users, and there's a whole spectrum of people with cerebral palsy. Mine, I joke on stage, it's very much inspired by Taylor Swift. So I shake it like Taylor Swift. So I'm spastic, and I'm also an ambulatory wheelchair user, which means, yes, I can tap dance in heels on Broadway, but also sometimes I use a wheelchair. And it's not because I'm lazy or because I'm faking, but because it's like a wave of ability.
4: To jump back to Palestine for a minute, you have referred to war and genocide as a disabling event. Why?
3: It's a mass disabling event. So on a daily basis, we're hearing about the largest cohort of amputated children in modern history. When you've watched what we've watched and what you've survived, what we've survived and what we continue to try and survive with all odds against us has to do a job on your mental health. Hearing loss is extraordinarily affected in Palestine because of all the drones and the Apaches and the explosions and stuff. So this is a mass disabling event. And the way that I try to look at it positively is like, I've been a disability advocate my entire career. I've always used comedy to humanize and educate on disability. And like, this is the moment because the future of Palestine is disabled. And between life and death, there's disability. I don't think it's better to be dead than to be disabled. And I want us to create a viable, accessible future for this cohort of human beings that we have failed in the present.
9: This is Laura Flanders and Friends. Laura's guest is Maysoon Zayed, a comedian and unapologetic voice for disability rights and Palestinian identity. She's the author of the new graphic novel and audiobook, Shiny Misfits, that tells the story of Bay Ann, a disabled girl and her cat friend, narrated by musician Dave Matthews. Next, Laura asks Maysoon about resilience of Palestinians and how to talk about it without reducing their suffering Later, in Laura's commentary, she'll share some thoughts about human shields and asks if we can shield one another here in the U.S. You'll definitely want to stick around for that. Want to see Maysoon in action? In Palestine or tap dancing on Broadway? You can on the TV Half Hour that streams at lauraflanders.org. While you're there, please subscribe to our weekly newsletter to receive information on all of our web exclusives, including the free podcast of our full uncut conversation from today's show. The show continues, but first here's Purpose Love by Jaleesa, released on Dorado Records.

0: disabling has many aspects to it. And I know from my own family that one of the aspects is this kind of pitying that happens. Oh, you poor people. Oh, you poor thing. What can we do for you? I'm always taught, as a reporter, we don't want to underplay what is happening. But at the same time, in so doing, we're sometimes making invisible the power of Palestinians, the beauty of the place, the history, the culture. And it's that mix that you brought so incredibly brilliantly to your Instagram feed this week, this year, for which I have so appreciated you. How do you balance those two things, pain and also incredible power and history?
1: I founded something called the New York Arab American Comedy Festival with my partner, Dino Bidala, my comedy partner, to combat the negative images of Arabs and Muslims in media post 9/11. And I've spent my entire career, not just this year, but for years, showing the beauty, the humanity, the comedy, the art, the food, the love, the romance, the sunsets, the Christmas of Palestine. And it felt like this year that it was all for naught, that when I would see other Palestinian artists, like artists I had known for 20 years, for the first time after the genocide began, we would cry because we felt like we had failed. And so my goal is no longer just show the humanity. My goal is now to document our lives, because existence is resistance. We are a fun people. We are an alive people. We love life. And what we've been portrayed throughout history is these, you know, these uncivilized barbarians that hate people more than we love our children. So I thought to myself, like, I just want people to see the Palestine I hang out in. I want people to see what I see. I want people to understand that these people are not separate. There's no two states. They live on top of each other. We are the labor. We are the working class. We're the ones who, unfortunately, build the settlements. We clean the houses. We work in the cafeterias. We pick the lettuce. It's just like the migrant class in this country.
0: Lots of people have loved your feed with all of its humor and heart, but others have not, including the folks at the social media platforms that have hosted some of this content. What's happened?
1: Everything I post gets reported, and I've been completely stripped of my ability to monetize. But it's interesting because I get reported, and it's because I know that people want to silence me, but that was not as disturbing as the amount of hate and bullying and violence I got throughout the election from people who were my former colleagues and friends, people who I shared stages and panels with. I was a delegate for Barack Obama in 2008. I was a Muslim surrogate for Hillary Clinton. I was a surrogate for Biden on disability and on women's stuff and Muslim American stuff, which I now count as my most shameful activity or moment in my life. Being associated with Joe Biden is something I will never live down, and I can't even confront myself. But the way we were bullied online during this election, because I wouldn't fall in line and endorse candidates that endorse genocide. And it was really shocking because I always knew half the country wanted me dead. But when I knew it was 99%, I thought, hey, I need to write a sequel to Shiny Misfits, because we're just not treating different people right in this country.
0: Well, I hope you do write a sequel for sure. And I hope that you let people know about your shows that you've taken to the stage. Those

0: I'm paying for my health insurance, which is bankrupting me. I had over $181,000 of work canceled. So, like, not only are we being denied opportunities to perform, we're also having our livelihood decimated. But now I'm looking into possibly putting my cat Beyonce on OnlyFans. We'll see. But disco is my dream. So my dream in life was to be a host on The View, but they never gave me a seat ever. And so disco is The View after a really bad accent. It's a panel show hosted by a diverse cadre of disabled women, different, different types of disabilities. Some of us were born this way. Some of us were blessed to join the disco. And the reason I call the show Disco is it stands for Disability Community, Disco, because we're the party. Disability intersects with every single minority community. You can join us at any time, regardless of race, religion, age, gender, class, or who you love. And that's why I am who I am, because my community has always been diverse.
1: That's also a film just out that you're in, The Ride Ahead.
0: A Ride Ahead with Samuel Habib. So Samuel Habib is an amazing nonverbal wheelchair user who made a movie called The Ride Ahead about transitioning from being a cute disabled kid to an invisible, often neglected adult, and how we kind of fall off a love cliff when we turn into adults and services disappear and parents age out of being able to take care of us. So Samuel was also talking about, like, how do you become a disabled person who's dating and not being exploited? You know, unfortunately, disabled women, for example, are three times more likely to be assaulted in their lifetime than their non-disabled peers, which is not something that people think about. It was so fun doing it because he's like a totally different generation than me. And he's like, I'll talk about like sex and dating and blah blah blah, and I'm like a conservative Muslim, so it was a really fun sit down. It shows a lot of Samuel's everyday life and like what it means to be disabled in America, and I can't tell you just how terrifying it is being disabled in America right now, because people like Samuel depend on home-based health care and people like me depend on $12,900 prescriptions a month that are covered by our insurance to keep us alive. And we don't know what's going to happen. Disability intersects with every single aspect of life. So anything that harms anyone harms us even more, whether it's climate change and not being able to evacuate us in time, or as I said, violence against women, which disproportionately affects disabled women. Even one statistic that I will leave you with, because I'm a comedian, so why not end on the darkest note possible? 50% of all Americans killed by law enforcement are disabled. So that's the type of violence that we're facing. That's the type of fears that we're facing. But again, you give me a platform, and I hope that I give hope to everyone to say there's more of us than them. We're the largest minority in the world. We have the buying power of China, $8 trillion. So let's just, band together and make sure that we make the future accessible, because the future is disabled.
1: And peace in Palestine. Now, as I understand it, at one point you said that you were supporting some
0: I don't
1: people.
0: even want peace in Palestine. I want an end to the slaughter in Palestine. I don't want another child killed or disabled, regardless of faith. That's it.
1: Maybe justice comes closer, but that's for a whole nother episode.
0: I don't even want justice. I literally want the killing to end. So if it means killing ends and no one is held accountable, like we've seen for decades and centuries in history, I'm fine with that. I just need the killing to end. And then if justice is possible, that's a goal for other people. But for me, it's life.
1: Fair enough, Maysoon. We ask all of our guests the same question at the end.
0: This piggy is the best Muppet. I already know the answer.
1: The question is, what's the story, the

0: future will tell of now. What do you think?
1: We failed. It's one sentence. We failed.
0: All right. Then because I, like you, can't bear to leave our audience on a totally down note, can you tell us about being with Muhammad Ali?
1: Yes. So I was a really young stand-up comic who didn't realize how young I was. I was only like 3 years into my career, and I had the opportunity to perform for Muhammad Ali. And it was very special because my father was a devout Muslim who never had seen me perform live because he was never going to go into any place that served alcohol. And he was able to attend this gala event in Washington, D.C., for Muhammad Ali. And the two things I'll remember is one, that I ended my routine by saying, I get to perform for a man who floats like a butterfly, stings like a bee, has Parkinson's and shakes just like me, Muhammad Ali. And then I remember him telling my dad I was funny. And that was like such a moment because he had been such an icon to young Muslim men in America when my dad had first come to America in 1959 as a 20-something year old with big dreams watching this man. And now, all these decades later, Muhammad Ali refused to participate in the killing fields in Vietnam. He felt it was unjust and he spoke so loudly against it. And other than Dave Matthews, how many artists have vocally, full-throatedly come out and said, no, I will not sign on to saying it's okay to kill certain people because they were born on the wrong land, the wrong faith.
0: Maysoon Zayid, thank you so much for everything that you do and for being with me on Instagram this year and for your upcoming shows, which I'll be sure to make.
1: Every single one of us is a misfit. Even the most popular person has a part of them that doesn't fit in. So I hope you can find joy from Shiny Misfits. I hope you can find hope from what I put online for Palestine. And I hope that you can find courage to speak up. Your voice is your weapon against injustice. I beg you all use it.
0: Maysoon, thank you so much.
1: Thank you.
0: There's always more in these conversations than will fit into the broadcast, and that's true again this week. In our extended conversation, Maysoon Zayid talks about human shields, not the sort the Israelis refer to as they try to excuse their killing of tens of thousands of civilians in Gaza and the West Bank this year, or the kind the British used when they controlled Palestine in the 1930s, and they strapped civilian bodies to the tops of their military vehicles to try to prevent them coming under attack. It was a tactic they had used in Ireland in that country's war for independence. Just a note. No, not that kind. Maysoon is talking about the shielding she saw people do of one another when they threw their bodies on their children, for example, to protect them from bombing in their homes, in their streets, and in their tents in refugee camps. Thinking about the bombs, so many of them coming from the U.S., I think about here and us in the months and years ahead. Will we throw our bodies on the most vulnerable migrants and teachers and librarians and abortion providers as they come under attack, deportation, mass layoffs, arrest? Will we shield one another, especially we white Americans who bear more responsibility than anyone for the results of the last election? Will we shield each other and those who are different from us? I'm left with that question, and I'll leave it with you. In the meantime, don't forget, you can get my full uncut conversation with Maysoon Zayid through a subscription to our free podcast and watch this show streaming anytime through the links at our website. Till the next time, stay kind, stay curious. 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
0: This show is produced by yours truly, Laura Flanders, along with Sabrina Artel, Jeremiah Cothran, Veronica Delgado, Erica Harley, Jeanette Hernandez, Jeannie Hopper, Sarah Miller, Nat Needham, David Neumann, and Rory O'Connor.
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4: 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Jamie from the Brewery Arts Center. 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Plus, there's a movie night with Silver State Storytellers and the Carson City Classic Cinema Collective on the last Thursday of the month. This month, we're screening Jaws outside. 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Now, a lot of these events are free, and BAC members get discounts on all ticketed events. We welcome comedian Casey Skinner to the Performance Hall on July 31st. A one-man true crime comedy show. Imagine if Mr. Bean accidentally landed in The Shining. Let's pack the house and give Casey a big Carson City welcome. And of course, the Levitt Amp Carson City music series continues with the most requested return to the festival stage, the Vindies, Saturday, July 18th, with local opener Faint Shape. 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
6: Welcome to Talk World Radio, a half-hour discussion of politics as if the people mattered. I'm David Swanson. 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You can find her also at nuclearinsanity.substack.com. Ivana, welcome back to Talk World Radio.
7: Thanks so much, David, for having me. I'm really happy to be with you.
6: So I've been wanting to have you back on for a while since I've seen lots of great work you're doing all the time. But I think when I saw an article you'd written about the general consensus of lies around Hiroshima and Nagasaki, which is something I scream about every anniversary of those bombings. But can you talk a little bit about the myths, the lies, and why kids are still being taught them?
7: Oh, it's a really important narrative that has been so pervasive and so pernicious, not only because it's, you know, quite simply false. This idea that the atomic bombing saved lives and therefore were this necessary evil. And yes, we're sad about the victims, and we're sad about the kids and the women and the, you know, the deaths and the survivors and so on. But we save lives, so isn't that a good thing? It's been such a dangerous narrative for a number of reasons. In many ways, it actually allowed the nuclear age to balloon into what it is today, right? Because if you sort of ushered in the nuclear age with this absolutely traumatic, absolutely devastating, absolutely incomprehensible in some sense with these bombings, and yet justified them, right? Then you could sort of continue with the entire project in a way that doesn't really interrogate, hey, what, you know, like, we did this horrible thing. Why are we even, you know, considering continuing with the insanity? I love that word. I love this idea that everything we've been doing throughout the nuclear age is insane. It's a word that Daniel Ellsberg used a lot, and I think it fits. But I'm happy to discuss exactly why the bombings were unnecessary. And we should. And there are many reasons and many ways to look at what actually transpired and how it could have gone very differently, in spite of the development of the atomic weapons during the Manhattan Project. But I just want to underscore one way in which this is especially relevant in today's moment, and especially important. It's especially important to counter that narrative, because we've now seen it in the context of what's been going on in the Middle East as this justification for a potential use of a nuclear weapon, you know, going forward, as a kind of like, well, you know, and at this moment, you know, we're recording this on June 24th. Hopefully the war with Iran is behind us, although nothing is, of course, assured. Especially with this U.S. administration, with Israel's behavior in Lebanon and so on. But in just the last, you know, couple of months, people were saying things like, well, you know, why don't we nuke Iran instead of having a ground invasion? The assumption being that, you know, in order to defeat Iran, you'd actually have to have a ground invasion. And then if the ground invasion was going to cost American lives or whichever, whatever, then maybe nuking Iran or nuking Tehran would be the solution to it. So, and again, invoking this false narrative that Hiroshima and Nagasaki saved lives. So let me just say a couple.
6: Treating Iranian lives exactly as Japanese lives were.
7: Oh, absolutely.
6: At the time, and even to this day, it's this myth of saving lives. They're usually exclusively American lives. Sometimes they'll throw in the Japanese lives to spruce it up a bit. But basically, the Japanese were ready to surrender if they could just keep their emperor, which they let them do anyway after. And if the Russians invaded, the Japanese were certainly going to surrender, and they could have demonstrated a nuclear weapon. And in fact, by the time they got to Nagasaki, they already had demonstrated a nuclear weapon. So
7: Absolutely.
6: None of the BS works to justify destroying Nagasaki, right?
7: Absolutely. And you summarized it brilliantly and very succinctly. But there were multiple options on the table. You even could have said, okay, we really want to destroy the military installations of Hiroshima. And there were some, but you could have evacuated the civilians, right? You could have sent a message, evacuate the city in the next 24 hours, you know, and then you could have used. So there were, but the essential one, and one that that the Americans were very well aware of, was this notion that you could change the surrender terms, allow the Japanese to keep the emperor, which we did anyway, even after the bombings, and they would have accepted that. The entire thing about the Soviet Union declaring war on Japan, the Soviet Union potentially going in and having its own ground invasion, in many ways, what historians said is these atomic bombings didn't end the hot war. They began the Cold War. So it was about actually demonstrating this to the Soviets. And in fact,
6: the war didn't end with the bombings. It continued until the invasion.
7: That too. But I think there was this really this idea that you actually couldn't allow the Soviets, the Russians, to beat the Axis on both sides, to beat Germany over in Europe and to beat Japan over in the Pacific. And so that, I think, really played an absolutely key role. And people like General Groves admitted as much and, in fact, stated early on in the Manhattan Project that this was always about the Russians.
6: In fact, the U.S. invaded Europe, finally, Northern Europe, because the Soviets were going to get to Berlin by themselves, and that was not permissible. And you didn't want the Russians taking over Japan by themselves. You had to have the U.S. do it. But what drives me crazy about historians that I would think would be just a fundamental bad practice for historians is making this argument that that the bombs were to save lives, when at the time nobody gave a damn, and Truman didn't claim to have saved lives. He claimed to have destroyed lives as revenge against the evil Japanese. And I bet people would have cheered for a larger number rather than a smaller one. How can historians not look at the actual history of what the motivations were at the time, as opposed to the excuses being made now? Not just that the excuses being made now are false, but that nobody was even thinking in those terms back then.
7: Yeah, I love reading about history, and I love learning about all the different ways in which our societies have developed and where we are and so on. But you wonder all the time if we could get something so important and so sort of fundamental and so easily explained, so wrong and so pervasively. I didn't grow up in the United States. I grew up in former Yugoslavia. I was taught that the atomic bombings ended the war. I mean, this wasn't about, we were sort of being propagandized. This was just quite simply a narrative that absolutely was incredibly successful. And so you really do have to wonder about all sorts of things that, we learn and read about in history and what version we're getting. Professor Richard Falk talks a lot about this notion, not just history being written by the victors, but also, what crimes get punished. The crimes that get punished are the crimes of the losers, not the crimes of the victors. So what would the world have looked like if we had actually said, okay, the firebombings of Tokyo and Dresden and the atomic bombings of Hiroshima and Nagasaki were war crimes, and we're going to, at the very least, investigate those, if not punish the involved. We're going to do something to kind of get it to the bottom of this. So that's sort of one version. The other version is to actually think, and this also comes from Professor Richard Falk, to think what would have happened had Germany, for example, succeeded in building two atomic bombs. And Professor Falk hypothesizes that they would have used them on two smaller cities in the UK, and that they would have still lost the war, and that afterwards you would have actually had this complete opposition to nuclear weapons, because they would have been used by the bad guys. And maybe we wouldn't be in the nuclear age at all. Maybe that, nuclear weapons would have been prohibited, abolished, everything, all the effort would have been made to make sure they're never built again, let alone used, tested, and all the things we did over the last 80 years. It's a really fascinating hypothesis. And it sort of, gets you into this, like, I don't want to think about the Germans acquiring the nuclear weapon, but on the other hand, what's different? The U.S. used them all in this absolutely brutal in some sense, incomprehensible way. And now we're still stuck with them, and now they still threaten us, and threaten us in a way that's so different than the tragedies of Hiroshima and Nagasaki. They were real tragedies, but they didn't end Japan, they didn't end humanity. What we have today, 80 years later, 80 plus years later, is quite literally the possibility of nuclear annihilation.
6: We are speaking with Ivana Hughes, president of the Nuclear Age Peace Foundation. It seems maybe more powerful in allowing this disastrous situation to exist, this urgent emergency that everybody's calm and relaxed about, to exist, is not the lies about Hiroshima and Nagasaki, but the lies about nuclear weapons protecting us rather than endangering us. There's this notion of deterrence and war prevention over these 80 plus years. Can you talk a little bit about the reality there?
7: It's such a dangerous and pernicious, again, narrative that has persisted for so long and kind of changed. You know, it wasn't the immediate nuclear deterrence wasn't sort of brought in by the scientists or the historians, or it was actually the economists who were sort of coming up with this, you know, in a sense, justification for why you would keep doing this. But today it's incredibly, incredibly dangerous because it has allowed the general public to really accept nuclear weapons as a kind of necessary evil without really interrogating not just the spending, which is of course huge, but interrogating the way in which these weapons risk everything about humanity, the actual survival of the species, the actual potentially survival of life on the planet. In some sense, thank goodness, we don't really know exactly all the consequences of nuclear war, and they would very much depend on at exactly what levels they would happen, that it would happen. But today we have over 12,000 nuclear warheads. Most of them are far more powerful than the weapons used in attacks on Hiroshima and Nagasaki. And we know that even a couple hundred of them would alter environmental conditions on the planet in a war that's often described as a limited regional nuclear war between India and Pakistan, that this would lead to things like nuclear winter, ozone layer destruction, not to mention in that particular scenario, 130 million people dying from the attacks themselves, and not to mention radiation spread and so on. But with the arsenals of the US and Russia, we're talking about thousands of nuclear warheads. We are now in 2026 without an agreement between those two countries on, you know, having caps on their nuclear arsenals. The agreement called New START, which was negotiated under Obama in 2010, entered into force in 2011, expired in February of this year, has not been replaced, has not been formally extended. And so we are in a very dangerous situation, very dangerous time. But this narrative that nuclear weapons protect us persists, again, allows the general public to kind of be asleep at the wheel. And I think what's in some sense very dangerous about this is that it also sends a message to other countries that nuclear, you know, if we say, well, we need them to keep us safe, then everyone, the logic would, you know, have you assume that everyone should have nuclear weapons. And this is in some sense, you know, the beginnings of arms control. I mean, even the very first UN General Assembly resolution was on this topic. But, you know, by the time JFK was in office, he was the one saying, you know, there could be 15 or 20 or 25 you know, nuclear weapon states, and this would be incredibly, incredibly dangerous, and we have to do everything we can to stop it. So those are just some things. The other thing I'll say here is, again, nuclear deterrence, some people call it a theory, some people call it a hypothesis, some people call it a construct, doesn't even matter what you call it. It has all these assumptions, right, about rational behaviors, which, of course, you know, present leadership in the U.S. and elsewhere definitely doesn't give one a lot of comfort in that particular assumption. But it also, you know, just sort of assumes that everything will always go right, like nothing will ever be sort of out of, you know, out of the ordinary. And what we know from history is that many times it wasn't that it was nuclear deterrence working. Many times it was that we just simply got lucky, or there was some person who, you know, made the right decision in a kind of split second moment. One of those was during the Cuban Missile Crisis. Another was in 1983, a very famous false alarm in the Soviet Union. Stanislav Petrov. We also know of other situations like the Able Archer NATO exercise that had the Soviets putting nuclear warheads on their bombers because they thought this was the real thing. NATO was doing this exercise in a more realistic way than they had done previously. And this, you know, had the Soviets thinking they were going to be attacked imminently. And a lot of other kinds of incidents of sort of random accidents happening. And so this notion that, for 80 years we've been safe because of nuclear deterrence, or even the fact that, you know, people say, like, we haven't had a major war. Well, we've had, what, nearly 40 million people die in wars since 1945, right? Like, it's not like the world has been this perfectly peaceful, wonderful place.
6: Nuclear countries have gone to war, and they've gone to war against other nuclear countries and non-nuclear countries, and non-nuclear countries have gone to war with each other, and the nukes don't seem to prevent these wars. And if these mistakes, if we've survived these dozens of near misses because of good luck, that doesn't last forever. So you have to get rid of them for that reason. But
7: of course.
6: But what drives me crazy is, you know, we have this notion that the U.S. and Russia are ready to do a first strike, and China's moving maybe in the direction of they'll do a first strike, and this is the insanity, the first strike. Where is there a speck of sanity in a second strike? Like, once the planet's been destroyed, why this mad rush to get in on it, to like make sure that you helped push a button to destroy the world that's now already being destroyed? Because once you have a bunch of nukes, you have a nuclear winter, you're all gonna die. Why is the sane grown-up policy the second strike?
7: There's so many of these policies are this nuclear insanity, and Daniel Ellsberg described it as, you know, dizzyingly insane and immoral. One of them is also this launch on warning, right? If the U.S. detects being attacked, it launches on warning. And nowadays, that detection could be a result of a cyber attack. So you could quite literally, in fact, do a first strike and you think you're doing a second strike. And the worst thing about this is, you know, someone like the president will have minutes to decide on this. That's the real insanity. And so now you decide to respond. It's actually not a response. Now the other side is going to detect that you are attacking them. They're really going to attack you. I mean, and, you know, there have been some, you know, efforts to Andy Jacobson's book, Nuclear War Scenario, is phenomenal. She's coming out with a new book on biological war scenario. I haven't read it yet. She promised to send it to me. I'm looking forward to reading. Well, I don't know if I'm looking forward to reading. I'm looking forward to learning about what she has to say. There was even this film, A House of Dynamite, on Netflix. And I hope people just understand, not only are we talking about the ultimate destruction of the world, we really are also talking about these unimaginably short timescales. It just makes all of the other threats, and we have other real problems. I don't want to make it seem like this is the only problem we have. There are many problems that we need to solve and address, but none come, both in terms of the magnitude of what is really at stake, as well as this, the time scale, none come close to nuclear war. It really does, and if that sort of doesn't, you know, convince you it's nuclear insanity, minutes to, you know, decide on the fate of the world, like
6: and there's
7: how did we get here, you know? And in part we got here because, in part, it's not the whole story, but in part because we ushered in the nuclear age with these extremely violent attacks, and yet we found a way to celebrate them, right? And so now here we are, you know, decades later, still kind of in a daze over this, the reality of what nuclear weapons are and what they can do to us and so on.
6: There's also now, of course, a very short video out there with Dan Ellsberg called Ordinary Insanity. Ordinary because everybody's in on it. It means he counts silence as participation. And he says, get rid of the ICBMs that give you these minutes. Then maybe you could have hours.
7: Absolutely. No, there are things that one can do, but ultimately we're going to have to find a way to actually eliminate these weapons if we really are to, you know, and it goes to a lot of different issues. Obviously one is, you know, the money spent and the risk and all of that, but if the basis for, you know, coexistence of these nation states, if the basis is the threat of annihilation, like, how are we going to address other problems that we have, right? Like, you can't, you know, if you and I are neighbors and I'm constantly pointing a gun at your head, like, clearly we're not going to have a really great neighborly relationship. And the thing with being someone's neighbor is you could, in fact, you know, move out of the neighborhood, presumably, right? We can't move off this planet. This idea that Elon Musk is somehow going to take us to the stars and we're going to thrive someplace else. I mean, why would you want to thrive someplace else? We have a gorgeous planet. You know, people should, like, go outside and go to nature, or go look at an ocean, a forest, you know, whatever you have access to. Like, it's just such a gorgeous planet. I can't, you know, look at a flower somewhere and just not be amazed that this is what we were born into. And, like, how could we possibly want to destroy it? It's absolutely insane.
6: So if Elon Musk wants to go, I'm not that against it. But, but let him leave the $1 trillion, you know, because we transformed the whole damn world for $1 trillion. And we got just a couple minutes left. Ivana Hughes, there's money.
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9: The Public News Service Doha Newscast, July the 17th, 2026. I'm Mike Pifford. In a quest to find the source of that stomach bug that causes weeks of severe diarrhea, the FDA is investigating iceberg lettuce supplied to Taco Bell by Taylor Farms as a possible source in the escalating outbreak in four Midwestern states. NBC notes nationwide nearly 7,000 people may have been sickened, with over 1,600 of those cases confirmed and more than 5,000 still under investigation. Earlier this week, the CDC announced an investigation into more than 400 cases in Michigan, Ohio, West Virginia, and Kentucky. Meantime, the Texas Rangers are now investigating last week's fatal Immigration and Customs Enforcement shooting in Houston. Mexican national Lorenzo Salago Araujo was shot and killed by agents during a traffic stop.
10: The Department of Homeland Security says Salgado Araujo ignored commands and attempted to ram the agent with his vehicle. Domingo Garcia, president of the League of United Latin American Citizens Adelante PAC, says ICE actions need to be investigated impartially.
11: Agents are being given this number and they go out there, and I think Lorenzo Salgado was just, he happened to be in the wrong place at the wrong time when these agents were trying to make stops and trying to meet their quotas. That is something that did not used to happen.
10: Two men who were in Salgado Araujo's truck dispute the agent's claims. Following the shooting, ICE admitted they thought Salgado Araujo was someone else when they tried to stop him. The agents were in unmarked cars and they weren't wearing body cameras during the incident. I'm Frida Ross reporting.
9: Next, the Federal Sunbucks, or Summer EBT program, provides a one-time $120 benefit to families to purchase food during the summer months. Ornelio Romligon has been talking to experts who say it's vital in filling the gap for thousands of families across Ohio.
12: The money can be used at grocery stores, farmers markets, and authorized retailers that sell food. Mara O'Connor is a working mom, nursing student, and mother of three. She says Sunbucks help fuel her son for summer sports games and practices. She explains that feeding her kids has become more challenging with the rising cost of household essentials.
13: So I've had to cut back hours at work to align with my nursing school schedule. So I've definitely felt a very big struggle trying to provide groceries for myself and my three children.
12: Experts at the Ohio Association of Food Banks say eligibility can be a challenge, but note many families are automatically enrolled in Sunbucks when they receive SNAP, Medicaid, or free reduced school meals. If not automatically enrolled, families can apply by submitting an application through their child's food service office. O'Connor adds Sunbucks have allowed her to pick up more fresh and nutritious snack options.
9: This is Public News Service.
14: 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And this is your Nevada Capital News. Mother Nature has set the thermostat to high desert toast today. Expect a sunny day with a high around 93 in the valleys, high 70s at the lake. Afternoon humidity stays very low. Southwest breezes around 10 to 20 miles per hour should provide a little relief. Looking ahead, Saturday stays just as warm, but there's a slight chance of an afternoon thunderstorm popping up. The long-awaited Spooner Transportation Hub is making noticeable progress. Trees have been cleared, heavy equipment is busy. When finished, the hub is expected to improve transit access around the east shore of Lake Tahoe. The hub is designed to help reduce traffic congestion and make it easier for visitors to leave their cars behind. You can read up on that at the Record Courier. The Nevada Humane Society's Pet of the Week is Lakita, who's looking for a forever home. At 9 years old, she's a gentle senior husky with light blue eyes and a terrific smile. Somewhere out there, there is a couch with her name on it and probably a tennis ball with a very short life expectancy. You can see her picture at Carson Now. Optimism is back in season. The University of Nevada's football team landed 4 players on the All-Mountain West team. This could be our year. See the Nevada Appeal for more. The Hangtime Music Festival is returning to Placerville this fall after a hiatus, promising another weekend where guitars are loud, food trucks are busy, and you might just discover you're 20 years younger. Until Monday morning, that is. Details at the Nevada Appeal. In Douglas County, commissioners trimmed the list of applicants for the new Stormwater Utility Task Force from 54 hopefuls down to about 25 interviewees. It's basically America's Got Drainage. The winners won't get a recording contract, but they will get to spend quality time discussing culverts, runoffs, and the thrilling world of water infrastructure. Did I mention the hopeful candidates are all volunteer? The goal is finding long-term solutions before the next big downpour. The county continues toward a solution for future stormwater management after earlier proposals stirred up plenty of public debate. Turns out there's nothing that gets Carson Valley residents talking quite like taxes, drainage, and meetings that run past lunchtime. That's in the Record Courier. On the world stage, did you notice Donald Trump's speech last night? as expected, and some say the man babbled about the SAVE Act, complained about ABC and NBC not covering his speech, and announced he'd declassified mostly already public documents. The bottom line of the speech seemed to be to undercut Americans' confidence in their own election system. Trump did accidentally release some documents that prove Russia, not China, attacked the 2020 election on his behalf in order to help him win. And there are people all over the internet looking through the trove. You can read the full fact check at CNN.com if you want. It's entertaining. Incidentally, there is a vigil to honor the victims murdered by ICE next Saturday, not this one, organized by Indivisible Carson City from 9 to 11 at the Capitol Complex downtown. If you're looking for something to do this weekend, the Vindys play the Levitt Amp Concert Music Series tomorrow night. Festivities start at 7 p.m. at the Brewery Arts Center, 449 West King. If you can't make it, KNVC will be airing the concert live right here at 95.1 FM. And that's your Nevada Capital News, my friends. Thanks for tuning in. I'm Lori LeClaire.
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hills, barely make the corner. 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

0: That's Glenn Phillips and the Velvety Jesus on 95.1 KNVC, Carson City, Minden, Gardnerville, the voice of the Nevada Capital Region. Stand by, friends. Morning Sound Alternative is over. It's Friday afternoon. We're looking into a beautiful, fabulous weekend full of fun, entertainment, and art. Okay? It's time for Focus on Carson. Today, our guests will include the Rad Gals of Radical Threads, plus A Piece of My Heart, the American Discovery Trail, all that coming through our community. 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Stay tuned.
1: And this is Climate Connections. On the Coeur d'Alene Reservation in northwest Idaho, kids swim, play, and shoot hoops at the Mariemen Health Corps Center, a 32,000-square-foot recreation center. And the tribe is saving thousands of dollars a year on the electricity needed to run the facility thanks to rooftop solar panels installed 2 years ago.
2: It had been estimated that it would save about $2,500 a year, but utility costs have gone up enough that we actually realized about four times that amount.
1: Laura LaMattia is the Environmental Programs Manager with the Coeur d'Alene Tribe. She says the tribe is interested in renewable energy not only for economic reasons, but as a way to increase the tribe's control over its energy supply.
2: The Coeur d'Alene tribe is interested in energy sovereignty. If you look at the history of utility development across the nation, tribes historically have not been a big part of that. And for the Coeur d'Alene tribe, it has four different utilities serving its reservation and little to no representation on any of those.
1: So she says this solar project is helping the tribe save money while also building its energy independence. Climate Connections is produced by the Yale Center for Environmental Communication. To learn more about climate change, visit climateconnections.org.
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0: Welcome to Focus on Carson. Carson City, Minden, Gardnerville, all of the eastern valleys here in northern Nevada, up the Sierra Nevada. I am in studio. I'm Steve Funk, and this is Focus on Carson, our weekly hour that we spend talking about things that are going on, things that are important in our region. And I have in the studios a crowd of absolutely amazing women who are, well, they call themselves Radical Threads. Can I hear a cheer? Come on. There they are. Let me tell you that for the last 3 months, we have had hanging in our Rampway Gallery here. When you come into our studios at the Brewery Arts Center at 511 West King Street, the first thing you encounter is our Rampway Gallery. And we've had the quilts made by these women of Radical Threads on exhibit for a couple of months. It's coming down at the end of this month. The wine walk that is happening on August 1st will be pretty much your last opportunity to see this fabulous work. But we have these ladies here today to talk about this because, well, they brought with them one amazing piece of quilt art. And we're going to have it all here for the next few minutes. Now, let me first introduce Kit Miller, my friend, and also a great supporter of our radio station. Kit Miller, what is your role with Radical Threads? Come up to the microphone.
4: Hi. I'm Kit Miller. Thank you, Steve, for having us and for having our quilts on display. We have a home base in two home bases, really. One is in Washoe Valley, where I live, and the other is in Alberta, Alabama, where our guest, Fanny Pearl Etheridge, lives. And she's our mentor and has been teaching us to quilt over a period of many years. So today we have here a combination of local Reno and Carson City people and people from out of state. Would you like me to introduce them?
0: I would love it if you would take that initiative. Please, go forward.
4: Okay. Melissa Gilbert is here from Reno. Many people know her from her work.
5: Hello, everybody. Happy to be here.
4: Food justice work she does. And we have Fannie Pearl Etheridge here from Alberta, Alabama.
0: Thank you.
6: Hello. Good to be here.
4: All right. And we got Ann Niederkorn here from Boston.
0: Hi, Ann.
7: Happy to be here.
4: Bree Casper, again from Reno.
8: Hi.
0: Hi, Bree.
4: Catherine Bankson from Washoe Valley.
9: Oh, yeah.
0: Oh, yeah.
4: And Esther Lydahl from Boston.
0: All right. So the whole nation is represented in this room of women who are working with Radical Threads. Okay. So what is Radical Threads? Why do you do this?
4: Well, we're a group that stands for peace and justice and representation and climate justice and racial justice. So, and earth food justice.
0: Every bit of justice.
4: We work on the justice angle. And so we thought that the world could benefit by our quilts, and some of them are very pointedly informational about and educational about voting. We do a lot around voting rights and making sure everybody has a chance to vote. And, you know, we also do things for the moment. Very often we do Fannie Lou Hamer quilt to honor the women who, you know, broke the path for voting rights in the South. And so when different events come up lately, we've been doing things around water over data, about the data center
0: issue. Right now. Yeah, right.
4: Yeah, so we've been working on those. And then also solar power. Anybody else?
10: Mm-hmm. Yeah, that's about it.
4: Yeah.
0: All right.
4: You know, LGBTQ and intersex justice as well.
0: Well, you know, there's a lot of injustice in the world, and this is one way we deal with it, right? By using art and using our intention to highlight the need for us to raise the bar, like our Constitution and our Declaration pretty much empower us to do and also pretty much demand that we do. Wouldn't you say?
7: Yes.
4: Yeah?
0: Yeah.
4: What do you think?
0: Right.
4: I'm glad
0: you agree. Thank you.
4: Anytime, Steve. I do want to say that we, you know, it's not like typically art gallery. We're very happy to have a gallery to show our work. But most of the time we take it to demonstrations.
0: Right.
4: And we take it to, we put it out in our pasture. And, you know, just give everybody a chance to see the work. And we get, you know, people all the time come up and really love to see the quilts. They're portable. You can fold them up. It's not, you know, the signs we've been seeing at demonstrations are amazing. The benefit of a quilt is you can fold it up and use it over and over again.
0: Mm-hmm. We are, this is Focus on Carson, and we're in studio now with the women of Radical Threads, and we're talking about social justice and the art of quilting. And you brought a guest. Well, in fact, you have guests here from across the country, from the South, from the East. Let's talk about this huge, beautiful quilt that you brought in today that is really a remarkable piece of work. It hasn't been hanging in our studios until now, but it will be now. And could we ask Fannie to give us some background on that and the purpose for what it's all about? Please come up. Well, let me bring the microphone down to where she is. There you go. That'll work. Hi, Fannie.
11: Hi, how
0: thanks,
11: are you?
0: Thanks for coming to Reno. What is Alberta, Alabama like?
11: Alberta, Alabama is a really, really small town.
0: Yeah.
11: But we love it.
0: Well, sure. We all love our small towns. Oh, yeah. Carson City's a really, really small town, you know? Yeah, that's what it is. And so are Minden and Gardnerville. Reno's a little bit bigger, but it's still the biggest little city. And so we all have that feel. So let's talk about the quilt that you brought us. It's a remarkable piece of work, and it has a lot of layered meaning in it. Can you explain some of that for us?
11: Okay, the quilt was designed and with Kamala Harris in mind, and the squares that are around it represent the patterns, quilt patterns that were for the Underground Railroad.
0: Okay.
11: So I will have to explain each piece in order for you to get a meaning of what's going on.
0: Well, you brought a few pieces with you, and I'll take pictures of them,
11: okay.
0: And we'll post them on our social media page, okay. So that people can actually see them, and I'll try to encapsulate what you're going to tell us about them. But you have a lap full of them. Can you want to run through them right now and give us an idea of meaning and kind of describe them too?
11: Okay, I didn't put the all of them on the quilt, so you'll be able to get the meaning of
0: right.
11: them.
0: Right.
11: This one is called the monkey wrench. It was put out so the slaves could know to get all of their tools and everything ready for a trip for the Underground Railroad.
0: No, you're fine. Go ahead.
11: So they could get ready to go.
0: Yeah.
11: But since she brought the quilt in, I'll go back to the very first one that you have to bring is the wild geese. You put that one out to know, let the slaves know it was time to flee.
0: So
11: that was the very first one.
0: What was happening then is when the Underground Railroad was operating and freedom had still not happened in this country.
11: Exactly.
0: Quilts were used as a way of directing people to freedom and safety,
11: yes,
0: right?
11: Yes.
0: Okay, great. So more of these quilts.
11: Okay, and as I was going on with this one about the monkey wrench, it was let you know to get all of your tools ready. Not only your physical tools, but get your mind fixed, all of these things. So sometimes if you're going to leave home, you got to get your mind together also. This one is the bow tie.
0: And that's blue with a lot of color in it, kind of psychedelic looking.
11: Oh, yeah.
0: Yeah.
11: We use a lot of color.
0: Yeah, a lot of color.
11: This one represents if you're on the road to freedom, when you got to a certain place, you had to wear nice clothes. This represented nice clothes.
0: Gotcha.
11: So, you know, you could blend in as a free person.
0: Uh-huh.
11: So that was what that one's for. This one is the crossroad. There was always someone there to help, you know. Whoever it was, the Quakers, or whoever were there to help. So it's a crossroad. Didn't all the slaves go to the same direction? Because, you know, that wasn't safe. Some went one way and some went the other way, but there was always somebody to show you the way to go.
0: That's community, man.
11: Yes.
0: Yes.
11: This one is the shoe fly. And we call it, I don't know why they call it the shoe fly, but it's the conductor. It represents the conductor.
0: On the trains.
11: Of the train.
0: Yeah.
11: This is who you listen to. When they put this one up, you know it's time to go. You got to listen. Everybody has a meeting place, and you go, this is the conductor of the train who's going to lead you to where you need to go.
0: Man.
11: Okay. And this one is the bear paw. It says to follow the bear paw through the mountains to Canada. You know, in the spring of the year, the bears come out. So quite naturally, you could find berries to eat. You could find water or whatever. So that was the purpose of following the bear paw.
0: You have so much understanding of the history behind this effort. Mm. How did you become so educated about it?
11: Well, I think it was during school. I got out of school when I was an adult when I finally figured out. And I read this book called In Plain View. And this was a woman who was supposedly some of the last slaves, and they actually used these quilts. And she put them in a book. And I found it very fascinating.
0: So you started recreating them.
11: I started recreating them. I have quite a few more, but I know we don't have time to show them out.
0: I wish we had more time, but I'll tell you what. We are going to have a lot of this work. And I'm sorry, you won't be here because you're going to be going back to Alabama. But we will have a lot of this work available during the upcoming Carson City Wine Walk on August 1st. Mm-hmm. So anybody out there who's interested and wants to learn more about it, come down and join us on Saturday, August 1st, starting at 1 o'clock. The Brewery Arts Center hosts the Wine Walk, and we're one of the stops, so we'll pour you a bit of vino, and we could talk about freedom.
11: Okay.
0: We can do that.
11: Can I say one more thing?
0: Sure.
11: And I would just like to give our friend Nancy Raven, who's not here with us. She lives here.
0: Not the one who was married to the president.
8: No, not Reagan. Raven.
11: Not Raven.
0: Raven, okay.
11: She's the one that designed this picture.
8: The center panel.
0: Right.
11: She did this, so I have to give her credit for that part. She's one of us. She's our oldest Radical 3 member.
0: Cool.
4: It's called Breaking the Glass Ceiling.
11: Yeah.
4: And so the center panel has an image of the back head of a woman breaking through.
0: With her fist.
4: With her fist through the glass ceiling.
0: And the shards of glass all falling down on her. Yeah.
4: And then it's surrounded by the freedom squares that Fanny was just describing.
0: Right. So each of those freedom squares has a meaning that we've just discussed. It was,
11: exactly.
0: To help people find freedom and safety. So beautiful, wonderful work. Would one of you come to speak to how Radical Threads came to be and what's coming up next for you guys?
4: We are a bunch of friends who like to sew. And I tell everybody who admires our quilts, I started sewing in my 60s, and I'm 71 now. So anybody can learn to sew and to make your own quilt, radical or otherwise. And once we met Fanny, we started having her come out to Nevada on a regular basis and teaching us what she knew. And some of the group are already very well experienced, like Melissa has done a lot of sewing, and so have Anna and Esther. And Catherine has made so many of these quilts that are on display here pretty much single-handedly. So people are kind of gaining skills as we go.
0: Mm-hmm.
4: What's next? The elections. Yeah, we're going to really double down on democracy and elect those candidates that we need
9: to
4: have. Getting out the vote is the main thing, making sure everybody has a chance. And so what else are we going to be working on?
10: They can follow us on the website.
4: Oh, the website,
0: perfect.
4: Yeah, as you mentioned. Thank you, Esther. Radical-threads.com.
0: I have it open
4: here.
0: Is
4: our
0: here.
4: Website. Yeah, Steve's got it on display. Anything else coming up? Oh, we're going to be working on the data center movement very much over the next several months. And so there, are, of course, there are things coming up that people can get involved in.
0: Fantastic. Well, how can people get involved? Maybe there are folks out there who'd like to be putting needle to fabric. How do they join you guys in this effort?
10: The website.
4: I would say go to the website, and maybe what we'll do is have our web designer, have a comment page or something. I think maybe we already do. And so the website is radical-threads.com. And yeah, we'd love to hear from people. And encourage everybody to, have the joy of quilting, which is so much fun with fabrics from all over the world. And
0: it's a community.
4: Yeah, and it's a traditional women's, way that women have gotten together and talked and sorted out their personal issues and even maybe political issues.
5: I just want to interject that.
0: And this is?
5: I'm Melissa.
0: Hi, Melissa.
5: I just want to talk. I want to invite Fanny to talk about the Freedom Quilting Bee because our group is based on this group of women. So she's now the historian of the Freedom Quilters. And so.
0: Well, tell us about the Bee.
11: Oh, the Freedom Quilting Bee is an organization that came out of the Civil Rights era when people were being evicted from their homes because they dared to register to vote. And a group of women got together and they opened their own factory, and they also marched, and they were political also, and they got so they can go to the county seat and register to vote. And now it's no longer a sewing place, but it's a museum, which is the Freedom Quilting Bee Legacy. 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
0: I was going to say, would you give the URL again one more time, the website address? It was a little hard to understand.
11: Okay, freedomquiltingbee.com.
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0: 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Thank you for clarity. And you were going to finish up with a bit of a comment. Go ahead.
11: Okay, right now, I am, also, as she said, I am the historian there, and I know we don't have time for me to go through all of that, so...
0: You'd love to, I know.
11: I know I would love to, but right now, I'd just like to say that anytime you're in Alberta, G's Bend area, come down. We are having our airing of the quilts on October 3rd of this year.
0: Awesome.
11: So come down from 9 to 5.
0: A wide-open invitation to...
11: Yes.
0: Find out what it's all about in Alberta, Alabama.
11: Yes.
0: All right. Well, ladies, thank you so much for coming in today.
10: Thank you.
0: Thank you for contributing your work to our Rampway Art Gallery here. It's the newest and maybe, would you say, the most unique art gallery you've ever walked through?
7: Yes.
4: Absolutely.
0: And the community is always welcome to come to the art gallery. It's open Tuesday, Wednesday, and Thursday from 1 o'clock to from noon until 4 o'clock in the afternoon. And, of course, during the wine walks on Saturdays. So we'll have one of those on August 1st. The ladies of Radical Threads, let's hear a cheer. Thank you so much for all the work that you do. And this is Focus on Carson on 95.1 KNVC. And we will be back in just a little bit. We're going to talk with Matt Axton. He's Nashville royalty is what he is, and he's coming to perform to raise money for the Silver City Volunteer Fire Department tomorrow. So we'll be back with that on Focus on Carson next. Thanks for listening. Stick around.
9: 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Jamie from the Brewery Arts Center. We've got Art on the Walls, a local group show in the Exhibition Hall, and an America 250 show in the Nevada Artists Association Gallery. 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Plus, there's a movie night with Silver State Storytellers and the Carson City Classic Cinema Collective on the last Thursday of the month. This month, we're screening Jaws outside. 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Now, a lot of these events are free, and BAC members get discounts on all ticketed events. We welcome comedian Casey Skinner to the Performance Hall on July 31st, a one-man true crime comedy show. Imagine if Mr. Bean accidentally landed in The Shining. Let's pack the house and give Casey a big Carson City welcome. And of course, the Levitt Amp Carson City music series continues with the most requested return to the festival stage, the Vindies, Saturday, July 18th, with local opener Faint Shape. 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And if you can't make it down to the Levitt Amp Saturday concerts, you can tune in and hear them broadcast live right here on KNVC 95.1 FM, Carson City.
12: Comet 220P McNaught orbits the Sun once every 5.5 years on a path which is between Mars and Jupiter. At that extreme distance, more than 1.5 times the Earth's distance from the Sun, it still receives a significant amount of solar radiation. In 2026, Comet 220P McNaught had an outburst which caused it to brighten about 600 times in 13 hours and then continue to brighten to about 8,000 times brighter than it was in its pre-outburst state. Images from the European Space Agency provide insight into what might have caused Comet 220P to have such a violent outburst. In 2016, their Rosetta mission took images of a different comet, 67P's violent outburst. In images before this event, the nucleus of 67P looked like a rubber duck or peanut formed by a low-speed collision of two objects. It was very rugged and had surface features including cliffs and valleys. During the outburst, cliffs collapsed, cracks opened in the valleys, causing pristine, very volatile ices of carbon dioxide and other frozen gases to be exposed to solar radiation. These previously trapped and protected substances responded by expanding and brightening dramatically. So far, a different object, Comet 17P Holmes, holds a record for the largest outburst, during which it increased in brightness a million times, making it visible to the unaided eye. It has done that in 1892 and 2007, and we have no idea if or when it will do it again. Comets remain a favorite of observers, since no one knows how to predict if or when a particular comet will change its brightness, size, shape, and color in a beautiful and a fascinating manner. For Travelers in the Night, this is Dr. Al Grauer. Stay tuned.
0: 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We are the voice of the Nevada Capital Region. A message for you here from our management. 95.1 KNVC is the home of Friday Night Lights. That's Carson High School Senators varsity football, live play-by-play all season again this year. The 2026 season will start on August 14th, and individuals and local businesses can connect their

0: Freedom. What is it? It's the American. I have the site up here. Yes, the America Discovery Trail 250th Rally Across America. That's happening in Virginia City. And hello, we just had a guest walk into the studio. And
1: yes, you did.
0: And who is this?
1: Hi, my name is Bill Myatt.
0: Hiya, Bill.
1: Hey,
0: and you're here to talk about the Peace of My Heart event, right?
1: That is absolutely correct, sir.
0: Will you hang on for me a few minutes?
1: I would love to.
0: Make yourself comfortable. There's a pair of headphones if you want to put those on. Listen to what's going to go down, because right now I'm going to go to the phones and hope I've got Matt Axton on the line. Matt, are you there? Hello, Matt? Oh, here we go. Wait a minute. Let me do this. Hello, Matt. Are you there?
2: Yes.
0: Oh, so good to have you, brother. Okay, so I was just getting ready to warm up and let everybody know about what's going on tomorrow. Now, you're currently on the road from Los Angeles to Reno, is that right?
2: Absolutely. We're just loading up the van right now to come up there and entertain the nice. Good folks in Silver City.
0: Nice. Well, you know, Silver City is one of the coolest and most unrecognized. I just think people don't think about it when they think about the Comstock. You know, we have the National Historic Site, Virginia City, Gold Hill, Silver City, all in that canyon where so much of the money was made that supported, like, for example, the Union effort in the Civil War. It's historic, and, of course, it's a great tourist attraction here. The history goes back there to those days of the mining, when some of the men who were there, who were seeking their fame and fortune, scratching at the earth, hoping that they would discover the minerals that could make their dreams come true, some of them saw that there was a lot of crazy stuff going down, and people were doing things in ways that were not safe, and so they decided to form, for example, volunteer fire departments to make sure. Because we saw some big fires. Virginia City was destroyed more than once by fire and then rebuilt again by these kinds of people who wanted to live in this region, who saw it as a place to raise their families and have their lives. And so the volunteer fire departments became a thing. And to celebrate every year and to help raise money, they had Fireman's Ball. And that was a big party with food and beverages and music and friends and family and kids and prizes and games and all that kind of stuff. And it's going on again. The folks in Silver City have reignited the whole idea, the Silver City Volunteer Fire Department, the 2026 Fireman's Ball. And Matt Axton, you are going to be the headliner, brother.
2: Absolutely, and we're honored to be connected to such a historic and community-supported event like that. And I was born and raised up on the North Shore in Lake Tahoe, so it's great for me to get to come home. And I spend many a weekend day hopping around Virginia City and digging into the history. So it's just fun to sort of wrap it all into one and like I said, support a great event like that.
0: That's cool. Now, how long has it been since you've been back in the region?
2: Oh, well, we did the first part of July up there. We did I called it my Tahoe tour. Was basically I just got to go home and relax and run around the woods with dogs and play music. But,
0: nice.
2: So it has not been that long, but you guys are kicking off our big national tour. We're going to be on the road for the next month, and there's no better way to kick it off than with all you guys there.
0: Well, speaking of the national tour, you've got a new single out, and we're going to play that in a little bit. But before we get to that, I'd like to, if you don't mind, dig into your family history a little bit. Is that okay?
2: Absolutely. Open door here. Open
0: okay. Door. All right. Well, let's start with the fact that, you know, if anybody remembers the name Axton, it's probably for your dad, Hoyt.
2: Yes, that is the most famous Axton of note.
0: Right. and you know, he did a lot in Nashville. In fact, he wrote, for example, the hit song. It was a big hit for not him, but for another band. But it was a hit for him, too, wasn't it?
2: Are we talking about Joy to the World?
0: We are talking about Joy to the World, right. So
2: the number one song of 1971.
0: Right. It was the big year, and it won Grammys, and Three Dog Night became a household name because of your dad's writing of that song. Were you around when that was going down?
2: I was not, no. I was just a glimmer in my father's eye at that point. But you know, at that point, he was living down in Los Angeles because he had a couple minor hits, and he was just part of that, you know, that whole Laurel Canyon, Palomino, crazy country scene that was exploding down in Los Angeles.
0: Right, with the Byrds and Gram Parsons and the Crosby, Stills and Nash and all those guys, right?
2: Exactly, all the heaviest cats.

0: the world at that time.
1: Right.
0: We were all living in this one little area in L.A., and it was just sort of a magical moment in time. And my dad was part of that, but he performed, you know, his entire life. That was his number one thing, and songwriting was his love, and he also did a lot of acting. So he's one of those characters that you'd be able to sort of hear his voice on a voiceover, see him on a TV show or a movie, and then go see him live. But he was one of those characters that sort of dipped his toe in every artistic pond he could find. And luckily, you know, for me, he had success in that region, and I was able to be born and raised up in Tahoe because he found it a beautiful place to sort of get centered for his art.
1: Well, we'll talk a little bit more about that, but right now I think it's time that we should listen to Hoyt Axton perform the song Joy to the World. Everybody knows the song. Everybody can sing along, but this version is probably not the one you've heard on the radio, unless, of course, you were listening to the country stations in those days, I assume, right?
0: Yeah, exactly. This is my dad's version, but not the huge one.
1: All right. Well, here we go then. Hoyt Axton, and this is Joy to the World on 95.1 KNVC.

0: Oh, man. Barn dance ready. That is the most joyous thing I can think of. Hoyt Axton and his son Matt is on the line with us because he's going to be performing tomorrow in Silver City for the Fireman's Ball Reignited. And we'll talk a little bit more about that. But this is 95.1 KNBC, Carson City Community Media. And we're focusing on Carson. We do this every Friday. So, Matt, thanks so much again for being on the line. Man, that song just lights the world up, doesn't it?
1: I mean, how can you go wrong? Everybody needs a little bit of joy. You can never have too much joy. One really cool thing on that recording, was obviously a live version. My mom is the piano player in that band. She was my dad's band leader, and she's going to play with us tomorrow. So that's going to be a really
0: man,
1: cool,
0: and she is ripping on those keys in that song, too. So,
1: oh, yeah, she's the musical. She's the actual musical genius in the family.
0: Okay, gotcha. Give it to mom all the way. Now, I assume you're going to perform that song tomorrow with her.
1: You know, we'll see. If the crowd's real good and they clap a bunch of times.
0: Oh, yeah. I see. It's one of those things where people got to earn that song, huh?
1: Yeah, joy ain't easy. You know, you got to earn it.
0: Well, that's marvelous, man. And your dad was an amazing artist. And as you said, an all-around creative, a renaissance man coming out of Nashville and ended up in Los Angeles during the time when the country music was beginning to infect the rock music. And talk a little bit about your own evolution as a musician. Where did you begin? Did your dad, was he teaching you? How did that all come about?
1: Well, you know, absolutely. So I consider that era where it was sort of country and rock and folk roots mixing together.
0: Yeah.
1: That was the origination of Americana, is what we call now.
0: Right.
1: That's the genre. And that's what we sort of land in, which means my dad always thought of songs as individual little lives, and you just have to care for it and serve the song. He didn't care what genre it landed in. And we sort of think of stuff the same way. You know, if we want to just put on a good show, bring a bunch of great musicians out, get people dancing, get people thinking, get people, you know, give them a little escape, whatever they want to do. And like I said, growing up in a family that was hyper eclectic stylistically, I couldn't help but fall into that mentality. And that's what we do with our show. Everything sort of sits in that roots genre. We call it mountain soul rock and roll, but that also lets it sort of be, you know, breathe its own. If people, you know, on a tour, we will go play in a seated theater. And we'll go tell a lot of stories and lean into the folk storytelling aspect. We'll go play some big jam festival where we do, you know, go into Allman Brothers and Daddy World a teeny bit. Or we'll, you know, go and play in the middle of Texas at a honky-tonk and get all country fried. You know, we like to sort of mix it up and just really curate our show to each venue and each event. And it's a lot of work, but it's really fun. And like I said, coming from Tahoe, I can't wait to just give you guys a taste of what you know, I was born and raised on, is that Tahoe vibe in our music.
0: It's totally amazing. So tell us about your band. You got Bad Moon with you, right?
1: Absolutely. That's the backing band. We call them Bad Moon, which is ever rotating and changing. Like I said, for different shows, we you know, we'll bring in horn sections or get bigger for different events. This one is going to be our core five piece, which is we have two guitars. Me and my buddy Taylor Kropp. We do a lot of Allman Brothers-esque double guitar minis,
0: nice,
1: is what we call them, which is sort of a lost thing in the industry. And
0: right,
1: then obviously with my mom on keys, that opens us up to getting really honky-tonky and fun in there. And, you know, it's just going to be a blast. And like I said, the band is ever-evolving and sort of changing. On this tour, we bring in some singers, and we always have guests. And, you know, it's just fun to be home. I know Garen Sen's on the show as well, and he's
0: right,
1: a really good buddy. And your band's playing, so it's just going to be
0: are.
1: A magical day of music. It's just going to be so much fun to be a part of such a historic and vibrant thing.
0: Well, if you've just joined us as a listener here on Focus on Carson on 95.1 KNVC, we are talking with Matt Axton, who's the headliner for tomorrow's Big Bash. I think it's the party of the weekend. Art Town be damned. It's the party of the weekend. Silver City Volunteer Fire Department presents the 2026 Fireman's Ball Reignited. It's a thing that kind of got lost in the troubles that we had with health and politics back of ways a little some time ago. But it's tomorrow, and it starts at 1 o'clock, and it's going to go all the way into the dark hours because I know that they've got Vince Gates, who is the owner of a business in town called Play Your Music, Play Your Own Music. And he's going to be there to do the lighting for everything. So it's going to be a full-on show on the stage in the Schoolhouse Park, and I think it's 385 High Street. Yeah, 385 High Street in Silver City. You go up the canyon if you're coming from Carson, or you come down the canyon if you're coming from Virginia City or Reno and Sparks, and you will converge in Silver City just as you come through the Devil's Gate. And that's the big stone structures that the road passes through just as it gets to Silver City. But you go there, and up on the hill on the on the east side of the street, you head up High Street. Top of the hill, that's where the park is. They got a nice stage, trees, shade, grass, plenty of fun, food, prizes, merchandise, vendors. It's going to be a huge party, and there will be a memorabilia raffle as well. And Matt, if you don't mind, I'm just going to give everybody the total lineup. It starts in the morning with Betty and James. They're a homegrown local duo. Darren Sen, who Matt just recognized as, he's one of our premier singer-songwriters here locally. Then the band Wabuska Yachting Club, which is my band, followed by Charity Kiss, Next Question, Milo McCormick, who is a legend on the Comstock, and then Hoyt Axton and Bad Moon. And your mom is in the band. I think that's so righteous. And if we talk about your family again a little bit, your grandmother. She had her own amazing moment in country music, didn't she?
1: Well, absolutely. And rock and roll history. I mean, the whole Axton musical legacy started, like I said, one generation prior to my father in the early 50s with my grandmother, May Boren Axton, and she was a PR personality and songwriter in the southeast region of the United States, and it was really, she was one of the head PR agents for a guy named Colonel Tom Parker and his traveling roadshow, and she was one of the instrumental people to find this young artist named Elvis Presley and sort of get him connected in the industry. And after a small moment of him not having the traction that RCA was hoping, they reached out to my grandma and said, "Hey, we know you can write some songs, and since you connected us with this Elvis kid, how about you help like put him on the map and write him a song?" And so she did. Grabbed her songwriting partner, a guy named Tommy Durden, and she wrote Elvis Presley's first million-selling hit called Heartbreak Hotel.
0: I'm going to play right
1: now.
0: The
1: whole thing started.
0: If you don't mind, I'm going to play your dad's version of that song right now, all right? Can you hold on for that?
1: Right. Of course.
0: Okay, here we go. This is Hoyt Axton, and May Born was her first and middle name, right?
1: Yeah, May Boren.
0: May Boren Axton. And her song that she wrote for Elvis Presley, the song that made him a star, this is Heartbreak Hotel on 95.1 KNVC.

0: go. Hoyt Axton and Heartbreak Hotel. We have Matt Axton, Hoyt's son, on the phone with us right now because he's coming to play in our region. He's coming down the hill from Tahoe to rock us at the Fireman's Ball Reignited Silver City tomorrow, starting at 1 o'clock with all the big doings. Now, Matt, that song, I mean, first of all, that is one outrageous version of that song. It is like out of control. Is that your mom tinkling those ivories in that one too?
1: No, that is way before my mom's era.
0: Okay.
1: I haven't heard that in a long time. That my dad was having a lot of fun.
0: He was.
1: Those eras, the early 60s in Los Angeles.
0: Yeah, well, it sounds like he, I mean, that's a song that would rip up a party anywhere back in those days, that's for sure. Well, you've told us about the band. You've told us about how your family has pretty much had an amazing impact on the world of popular music in America back in those days, and that resonates through today. How did all of that resonate into your own music and your desire to be a performer?
1: Well, naturally, growing up in a multi-generational musical family, you can't help but absorb some of that, right? The energy around it, the impact it has. As a little kid, I got to grow up on my dad's tour bus, and it was one of the most amazing things in the world. You just would wake up in a different place every day as a kid and just run around and meet all these amazing characters and, like I said, see the impact that art and community can have with people. And that has just been an inspiration for me. It's something, a legacy I love keeping alive, and I love the idea of carving my own path next to my family's musical path, and honored to be able to, like I said, kick off the tour with you guys. We're going to hit the road for the month. Next month, going all over Montana and Idaho and Oregon and Washington, and it's just a great way to start a tour with a bunch of happy friends. You know, I don't call people fans, they call them friends. First.
0: Right, friends. And also neighbors, because, of course, you know, you do have a residence here in our region, right?
1: Yeah, absolutely. Yeah. Absolutely. So we love getting close to home.
0: I'm interested to know, what was the first song you ever wrote?
1: First song I ever wrote. We'll be playing it tomorrow.
0: Oh, cool.
1: A song called Another Midnight Rider, all about that story I just said, sort of the people that travel through the night to do their job, whatever it may be. For us, it was entertaining people and just the idea of just seeing the world go by and experiencing all these unique places and people as you travel and do your job, which, you know, the industry is very different from my dad's era and even, you know, different than it was 10 or 15 years ago.
0: Yeah.
1: But we try to honor that sort of old school mentality of creating community and really caring about original art, as well as, you know, just keeping the legacy alive and pushing ourselves to be the best artists we can be as well.
0: Well, you have a discography. You have, if we go to the website, which is mattaxton.com, we can learn about and discover the music you've been making. You have an LP out there called Matthew C. Axton. You've got an EP called Bad Moon. There are singles that people who love to discover music can download from your website with a little cost, just a small cost attached. But Blue Sky Rain, Golden Times, which you did with the Dead Winter Carpenters. How was it to work with that kind of amazing Americana band?
1: Yeah, well, they're great friends of mine. Obviously, growing up sort of in the same region.
0: Yeah, they have local roots, right?
1: Yeah. They were formed up in Montana, but they some members of the band grew up in Truckee, and they call Tahoe their home.
0: Yeah,
1: so they're great friends. And during COVID times, I was like, well, I got to be creative. Let's lock ourselves in a studio, and I pulled out one of my songs that I thought would fit their style well. It was called Golden Times, and it's a perfect cross between a little jammy and a little like country, which is sort of what we are. And it came out great. I'm honored to call them friends and play music with them. And that is the first track that we released off of our newest album, which is called Same Old Story, which is what we're going to be touring around the rest of this year as we go out to Nashville and try and take over the entire world. But, you know, it's a small collection of what we call Americana roots music, which I'm honored to be a part of.
0: Yeah, and it's a genre we really love, I think, here in Nevada. It kind of resonates with the Western lifestyle, I think. Now, you have, again, the new album, which you just mentioned. You want to tell us a little bit about the making of that? I've got a song queued up from it, the single Scorched Earth.
1: Or the same old story, right? Is that what
0: same
1: it was?
0: Old story, right, right. Though the song, when I downloaded it from a website and paid my money for it, it has a title on it called Scorched Earth. Do you know why?
1: Really?
0: That's kind of weird, I know. But when you listen to the song, it's your song. I know it's your song. It's same
1: but
0: old
1: it's
0: story.
1: Scorched Earth.
0: But it's somehow titled, when you download it, it has a different title than same old song.
1: Wow.
0: Yeah, kind of weird.
1: I got to dig into that.
0: Yeah, well, see, I'm glad to alert you to that little bit of technical and digital weirdness in the world. There's lots of it, isn't there?
1: Oh, well, gremlins everywhere.
0: Yeah, yeah. So I wonder, do you record at Lake Tahoe?
1: All my previous albums I did up in Reno and Sparks.
0: Oh, was that who did you work with?
1: Yeah, it's a place called Inspired Amateur, a guy named Tom Gordon.
0: Tom Gordon, you know what? I studied engineering, audio engineering under Tom Gordon.
1: Really?
0: Oh,
1: he's one of the best.
0: He is one of the best. He's a master, he really is, and he does so much fine work. I'm happy to hear you had a chance to work with him because he's also taller than anybody I know and fun.
1: Oh yes, he's a hoot and a half. He's the only guy bigger than me, so I have to be nice to him.
0: So how tall are you?
1: I'm 6'4", about 7 feet in my cowboy boots.
0: Right. Especially with the hat on, right?
1: Exactly. That's why I can't wear hats. I can't fit through door frames anymore. But like I said, all my previous work, all the recordings you mentioned were done up there in Reno. The one that we just released is the first one I did down here in Los Angeles, and that's why I moved down here to meet musicians that wanted to go full time and travel like the old days and really try and change the world one note at a time. So, it was a great experience. Went to some legendary studios and got some really heavy musicians on it. Tahoe's still my home and heart forever. So,
0: well, that's for sure. The gem of the Sierra. All right, so let's hear Matt Axton and Same Old Song. It's the brand new single out. He's coming to town, of course, going to be playing tomorrow at the Fireman's Ball in Silver City, Nevada, starting at 1 o'clock. That's when the day begins. But you go on at what time, do you know?
1: We're going at 8 o'clock.
0: 8 o'clock, all right. So it'll be a good night, early night. Folks get home, get to bed, and get up early and go to church on Sunday morning if they want. Here is Same Old Song, Matt Axton and Bad Moon on 95.1 KNVC.

0: 95.1 KNPC, the voice of the Nevada Capital Region, Carson City Community Radio. There's Matt Axton, and same old story. Matt, are you still there on the phone?
1: Yes, sir. Yes,
0: oh,
1: sir.
0: I'm so glad. Hey, man, I tell you, that is a ripping piece of work, and I love how towards the end there you acknowledge and pay tribute to the history that has brought you to this point in your musical career, in your musical life. That's awesome, man.
1: Well, if you got to, not only through music, but we're all here because somebody decided to help keeping us alive, you know, keep us fed and healthy.
0: It's not easy, right? I mean, we depend on handouts as artists, don't we?
1: Absolutely. Hey, community is king. That's what I believe. That's my mantra.
0: There you go. Community is king. Matt Axton, such a pleasure to have had you on the program today. Again, let me just kind of run down the details for everybody, because this is where you want to be come Saturday afternoon and evening. The Silver City Fire Department presenting the 2026 Fireman's Ball Reignited. It's tomorrow, starts at 1 o'clock, rolls right through until Matt's set is over, and that will probably depend on how much love y'all bring and show. They're in the Schoolhouse Park at the top of the hill at 385 High Street in Silver City. Put it into your phone. Your phone will find it. It'll direct you there nice and easy. Parking is there's parking around there, but I anticipate it's going to get really busy. And there are a bunch of great bands on the bill. And like Matt, everybody has roots here in Northern Nevada. Betty and James, that's a fabulous little duo that's going to perform to open the show. Darren Sen will be on the stage as well. My band, Wabuska Yachting Club, we're going to play about 3 o'clock. Charity Kiss, next question, Milo. And that's Milo McCormick. He's a somewhat legendary guitarist on the Comstock. All of that is happening along with food and drink. There's going to be the traditional fireman's ball barbecue, family fun, games, a memorabilia raffle, and it's free, people. It's absolutely free. They just depend on you to eat, drink, and make merry, and that's how they will be raising money to make sure that Silver City does not burn down. All right, Matt?
1: All right, we'll do our best to raise some money, come out there, and support those great things.
0: Yeah, and we'll be burning it up on the stage, but we won't ignite any flames, I hope.
1: Absolutely, we'll have firemen there just in case.
0: We'll have firemen there just in case. That's exactly the point. Matt Axton, you're the man. Thank you so much for joining us today. We'll see you tomorrow on the Comstock at Silver City.
1: Absolutely, thank you for playing our music, and can't wait to see you guys tomorrow.
0: Travel safe, brother. Take care now. This is Focus on Carson, and this is 95.1 KNVC. We're going to turn it over to our pal, Greg Meyer, who's going to bring you the blues for the rest of the afternoon. But we have just a couple of minutes left to talk with our friend, Mr. Wyatt.
2: Myatt.
0: Let me get your microphone.
2: There you go.
0: And again, I'm sorry, man.
2: That's all right. Cool.
0: Introduce yourself, would you?
2: My name's Bill Myatt.
0: That's right, Bill. And we've only had a phone conversation until now.
2: And a couple of emails.
0: I'm glad you came in because you're involved in theater down in the Carson Valley. Tell us a little bit about A Piece of My Heart. The show is on stage right now and playing, through the end of the month, right?
2: We actually open this Friday.
0: Oh, this Friday.
2: Yeah.
0: Okay.
2: We're about to load into the CVIC Hall.
0: A week from today you're talking about. The 24th.
2: Holy Hosanna. Yeah. A week from today. We'll be ready.
0: Okay, good.
2: We'll be ready.
0: So when and where and what are we talking about? What is A Piece of My Heart by Shirley Loro?
2: There you go.
0: Shirley Loro.
2: We are Carson Valley Community Theater. We're performing at the CVIC Hall in Minden. And we have 1 week from today, that weekend, and then the following weekend as well. A Piece of My Heart is about six women and their experiences before, during, and after the Vietnam War. It's a moving, powerful piece. There's comedy. There's drama. There's a lot of emotion in it. The storytelling is kind of interesting in that it starts at the Vietnam War Memorial dedication, goes back 20 years, to when they got into the Vietnam War, covers the Vietnam War, covers what happened after the Vietnam War, and ends again at the dedication of the wall.
0: Bill, we have just a few seconds left in the program. Give us the quick details about how people can get tickets.
2: CarsonValleyCommunityTheater.org is going to be the website where tickets are available. You have that information?
0: Yes. Yes.
2: Good.
0: Okay.
2: And we also, I do want to mention real quick, on Saturday the 25th, we will be doing our matinee show at 2. And then at 5, we have an open invitation to veterans as a community theater. We're honoring them with an appreciation evening, some music, food.
0: Let's bring you back next week and talk a little bit more about it. Can you do that?
2: Yeah, I'll make that happen.
0: Thank you. This has been Focus on Carson. Thank you very much. Going to turn it over to Greg Meyer now. He is trembling, getting ready to play you the blues. Thanks for listening to Focus on Carson.
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6: And welcome to the Blues Show. I'm Greg Meyer, taking you up till 4 p.m. playing mostly blues. I'm playing all blues, yeah. And I've got some good stuff lined up here. Matter of fact, I set up this hour just ahead of time, just in case. And I've got some Tampa Red we're going to kick this off with. About 10 minutes of Tampa Red. I hope you enjoy it. And he's, you've got the lover with the feeling, and it's so true.

Yeah, that right there is Henry Thomas, Red River Blues. Like the little whistle going on there, the little flute. Tampa Red, two from Tampa Red, double shot. It's Tight Like That, and You Got to Love Her With a Feeling. And it's so true, You Got to Love Her With a Feeling. This is KNVC 95.1 FM. This is the Blue G Lounge. I'm Greg Meyer, take you up till 4 p.m., and I've got some Geb Moe. We talking money here. Money? Yeah, man, prosperity blues.

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1: All right, ladies and gentlemen, it's good music right there. Howlin' Wolf, Hold On To Your Money. Big Bill Morganfield, the son of...

0: Muddy waters of McKinley Morgan Field. Money's getting cheaper, but it's not getting cheaper, actually. B.B. King, no money, no luck. And Keb Mo gave us the prosperity blues. We're living the prosperity blues these days. But we do have some news. There are some blues happening just east of us here in Carson City. Steve, can you tell us what's going on east of Carson City here?
1: I'm going to do that, Greg. But first, I got to say that was an awesome set about the ducats, the shekels, the spendable, the folding green, right?
2: Yeah, gotcha. Well,
1: that was a great blues set, brother. Thank you very much. All right, so I do want to report here. We have a fire. So far it's small, and there's no containment on it, but it is in an area where it might threaten buildings out east of Carson City. This is called the Gold Hill 2 Fire, and it's on the 1600 block of South Main Street in Gold Hill. I imagine it has the highway probably closed between Virginia City and Silver City right now. This story is telling us that folks there in the region, if you're listening, should be ready and prepared to evacuate for Gold Hill and South Virginia City due to this Gold Hill 2 fire. If you go to Watch Duty, the Watch Duty app, and download that, you'll find a perimeter evacuation map that'll give you a lot more details. Right now, the fire is 3 acres per the National Interagency Fire Center, and the incident is now known as the Gold Hill 2 fire. Now, according to the Sheriff's Office there in Story County, and the fire department, they are on the scene of this wildland fire, and they just advise you to watch for emergency crews if you're traveling between those communities today, and avoid the area if possible. No structures are threatened at this time. That's per the Story County Sheriff's Office. Again, we have the Gold Hill 2 fire, uncontained, just at 3 acres right now, but we're keeping our fingers crossed that they get it out real quick. We'll bring you another report as soon as there's something to say, and for more information, go to Watch Duty or go to the Story County Fire Department website. I'm sure you can get some information there. Thanks for listening.
0: Thank you, Steve. We'll keep that updated as we go through this. Be careful out there. Be aware of emergency vehicles on the roads.
1: Yep.
0: They're coming up behind you. Pull over. Don't fool around with it. Just pull over to the side. Just get rid of the right. That's what you want to do.
1: If you want to save, the house you save could be your own.
0: That's right. There you go. So, just let the firemen through. Let the police through. Let the ambulances and such through, as we're going to probably have a lot of equipment up there as time goes by, I think, if that fire continues here. So we're going to get back into the music here at KNVC. I've got some Hound Dog Taylor. Roll your money maker after this word from Tiger Rose Records.
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Martha Martin's eyes. He's high on the outside wearing candy apple red. Scarlet gave him 27 stitches in his head. With a pint of green chartreuse, ain't nothing seems right. Your body's on the paper on a Saturday night. Can't you hear the thunder? Someone stole my watch. I sold a quart of blood and bought a half a pint of scotch. Someone told a Chinaman down on Telegraph Canyon Road, when you're on a bill with a spoon, ain't no time to unload.

passing Baghdad on the Hudson and Panther Martin's Isle. High on the outside wearing Can Apple Red. Scholar gave him 27 stitches in his head. With a pint of green chartreuse saying nothing seems right. You'll buy the Sunday paper on a Saturday night.

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1: Right on, right there. Mud Morganfield, the son, another son of Muddy Waters right there. Money Can't Buy Everything. Just before that, Johnny Winter, we had Love, Life, and Money. John Hammond, Till the Money Runs Out. And Hound Dog Taylor kicked us off in that set with Roll Your Money Maker here at KNVC 95.1 FM. Now, we do have a fire going on. It's still going on up in Lyon County. And I'm looking here. It's the Gold Hill 2 fire. And I have updated this thing. There's not much to tell you. It's still 3 acres. They're going to have probably aircraft going over that. You should be aware of emergency vehicles in the area of Virginia City. And also south of Virginia City is going to be a lot of activity. So if you see fire trucks, policemen, or an ambulance coming up behind you, pull over, get out of the way, let them through. They have a lot of work to do up there in Silver City. We've got some more great music coming up here. Got some Savoy Brown. And you know what? Money cannot save your soul. No, no, no.

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1: And we're back here in the studio with the Blues Show here, the Blue G Lounge, home of the Vodka Tang Screwdriver. I'm Greg Meyer, taking you up till 4 p.m. We heard that was Delbert McClinton singing about the spoonful, and Savoy Brown, Money Can't Save Your Soul. That's right. We all know that. No worries. But there is still a fire going on, as a matter of fact, up in Lyon County. And at this point, I'm still seeing 3 acres on the report there. If you would like to know more about the fire, there is a great application that you can download called Watch Duty. And it will have all the information on this fire. It'll tell you when the airplanes are going in, the helicopters, all that good stuff. So if you're driving in the area of Virginia City, if you are south of Virginia City, I would recommend you be extremely careful. Take great care in driving and watch out for emergency vehicles. The police, fire, and ambulance are going to be all around that area. It's a 3-acre fire. They're bringing in aircraft. So just be aware. There's a lot of activity going on just south of Virginia City, Silver City, Gold Hill, all in that area right there. It is a 3-acre fire. Let's get back into the music here, but I've got a word here. First, a spot about what's going on here at the Brewery Arts Center this Saturday with the Vindies, and a word from the Tap Shack.
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Big Toe. Big Toe. That's right. Big Toe. That's the name of the song. Albert Castilla. Big Toe, man. Before that, Alistair Green is the New World Blues. And Jeremiah Johnson, Burn Down the Garden and Sow the Seeds of Love. This is KNVC 95.1 FM. I'm Greg Meyer, taking you up till 4 p.m. with some excellent blues. It's your Friday afternoon blues alternative. If you're in the office and you got this on your desk, you're doing the right thing. You're doing the right thing for you and all your coworkers as well. Hey, it's almost cocktail time, right? 5 o'clock, everybody's going to the pub after 5, having a good time, getting ready for the weekend. Going to come down and see the Vindies here at the Brewery Arts Center. They're from Youngstown, Ohio, and they're playing Saturday night, tomorrow night, 7 o'clock. Come down and see it for free, or you can go on the radio at 95.1 FM and hear it for free. That's right. Also, the opening act, Faint Shape. That's a local band here. A Saturday night show will start at 7 at the Brewery Arts Center. That's 511 West King Street. Please join us for music, food, fun, and family. There will be food trucks available as well as adult beverages, which are my favorite. So let's get on with some more music here at KNVC. How about some fabulous Thunderbirds? That's right, the Fab Birds. Got a full-time lover.

0: SKNVC, you just heard John Mayall. I'm a sucker for love. John Lee Hooker, just before that, Boom Boom. And the Fabulous Thunderbirds gave us Full Time Lover. Here at KNVC, we enjoy some great music. And I have a good time with a lot of great tunes here. I'm kind of blessed that I have a gigantic library of blues here that I can play pretty much anything I want when I see it. It's just crazy how much I have here. I think I've got over 20,000 blues songs. I think it's 228 gigabytes, something thereabouts. But yeah, we've got some great music here. I wanted to mention, though, also, not only do we have music, but we have sports. Indeed, we have high school sports. KNVC is the home of Friday Night Lights, Carson High Senators varsity football. That's right. 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Let's get back into the music here. I've got Room Full of Blues, a double shot of Room Full of Blues for you coming up here after these words from TJ's Cafe and, it's Carson High Sports.
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Rory Gallagher right there. Jackknife beat. Killer with a backbeat. Just before that, another one, double shot. Do You Read Me? We had a double shot, A Room Full of Blues just before that. Running Out of Time and Marie Marie. This is KNVC 95.1 FM bringing you the blues, your Friday afternoon blues alternative. I'm Greg Meyer. This is the Blue G Lounge. Hope you're enjoying it. Got some more great blues music for you. How about some Roy Buchanan? We just heard Jackknife beat. Well, Roy's going to be playing about Jack the Ripper on his Telecaster. He is the master of the Telecaster.

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0: All right, we just heard the top of the hour duck right there. This is KNVC 95.1 FM. Having a great day, having playing some great music. I'm going to be heading out for some to the pub for a drink after this. I think that's appropriate. It'll be a good weekend for it. We just heard Mick Martin doing Whiskey. And Roy Buchanan, the master of the Telecaster, ripping it up on Jack the Ripper. Got some more music. I've got Rufus Thomas coming up with Bearcat right after these words from the Fireman's Ball and Hoke Family Creamery.
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4: You know what you said about me, don't you, woman? Well,

Since 1947, thousands of people around the world have become more and more aware of a bizarre phenomenon we have come to know as unidentified flying objects. UFO encounters have been reported by citizens in all walks of life, including the President of the United States, Jimmy Carter.

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You battered and bruised.

0: Yeah, right there. That's Shaky. Yeah, that is Shaky Horton is the guy's name. Have a good time. Selwyn Birchwood just before that with Exorcist. And Ruth Brown, Sold My Heart to the Junk Man. And Rufus Thomas kicked this off with Bearcat, his version of Hound Dog. This is KNVC 95.1 FM. We got some more great music coming up. Shamika Copeland, Johnny Copeland's little girl. If he moves his lips, is he lying?
1: Hey, Shamika, I hear you got yourself a new man.
2: Yeah, Ruth, I do.
1: Well, you don't sound too happy.
2: Well, I think he's been lying to me.
1: If he's a man, you can be sure he's lying. But come on, tell Ruth

0: Yeah, right there is Sash and Brian Johnson together doing Killing Floor. Who's Brian Johnson? The lead singer for AC/DC. Yeah, that's pretty good. Sister Rosetta Tharpe just before that. I Want a Tall Skinny Papa. Sippy Wallace had some Lonesome Hour Blues. And Shamika Copeland, if he moves his lips, he's lying. That's right. She must be dating a lawyer. This is KNVC 95.1 FM. I wanted to mention Night on the Streets. Night on the Streets, they're having their summer party fundraiser. It will be held on Saturday, August 1st from 1 to 4 p.m. Join them as a family fun event featuring food, games, music, a raffle, and more. The event's going to be held at the parking lot behind Artsy Fartsy at 405 North Nevada Street. 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They'll be out there on the August Wine Walk on the 1st. 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I've got some guitar shorty right after these words from Soul CBD and Kilpatrick and Bullentini.
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Hey, we just heard Etta Baker doing One Dime Blues. Before that, we heard Tinsley Ellis, To the Devil for a Dime, and Guitar Shorty, I Never Thought. You never thought what? Who knows? This is KNVC 95.1 FM, and I want to inform you that there is a 20-acre fire right now blowing out there. It's growing out in south of Virginia City. So if you are south of Virginia City, there's a level one evacuation going on out there. And there's an evacuation plan. If you go to an app called Watch Duty, you can download this app, and it has all the fires in the area, and specifically this fire. So we're showing, I'm looking at this fire, shows an area around it that they're evacuating south of Virginia City. Please be aware of this. There are a lot of emergency vehicles going up there, ambulances, police, fire. Get off the road. If you see them behind you, get off the roadway, get out of their way, let them roll. And it's 20 acres now. So when we started the show, it was 3 acres. Wind and terrain has increased the size of that fire pretty dramatically. So I'd say if you're on the roadways, get off the roadways. Let's finish the night out here with Boss Gags. Hey, loan me a dime. Good night.

guess you know exactly what happened last year just about this time. You asked me for $100 and I didn't have but

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2: 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Plus, there's a movie night with Silver State Storytellers and the Carson City Classic Cinema Collective on the last Thursday of the month. This month, we're screening Jaws outside. 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Now, a lot of these events are free, and BAC members get discounts on all ticketed events. We welcome comedian Casey Skinner to the Performance Hall on July 31st. A one-man true crime comedy show. Imagine if Mr. Bean accidentally landed in The Shining. Let's pack the house and give Casey a big Carson City welcome. And of course, the Levitt Amp Carson City music series continues with the most requested return to the festival stage, the Vindies, Saturday, July 18th, with local opener Faint Shape. 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And if you can't make it down to the Levitt Amp Saturday concerts, you can tune in and hear them broadcast live right here on KNVC 95.1 FM, Carson City.
3: 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And coming up next, we've got On the Ground. 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So without further ado, here's On the Ground. Have a great afternoon.
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0: From Washington, D.C., this is On the Ground. Perhaps it takes an event like the World Cup to expose the hypocrisy of the U.S. being allowed to host the games while at the same time supporting a genocide and conducting an illegal war of aggression. We speak to human rights advocate Ajamu Baraka for this month's episode of The F Word on Fascism.
1: We didn't ask for this war that they have declared on us, but we have a responsibility to resist, and we've got a responsibility to make sure that this is not a one-sided war.
0: And protests continue against killings by ICE in Texas and Maine, and against construction of an ICE headquarters in a black neighborhood in D.C.
2: We demand that ICE get out of our communities, get out of our neighborhoods, get out of our children's schools, our job sites, and our streets.
0: All that and much more coming up.

0: Welcome to On the Ground, Voices of Resistance from the Nation's Capital. I'm Esther Averam. Well, in the escalating war waged against Iran, the United States continued on Friday to bomb targets including bridges, railways, airports, and residential neighborhoods, killing at least 7 people overnight as President Trump continued threats to target the country's oil and gas infrastructure and announced restart of the U.S. naval blockade on Iranian ships. In retaliation, Iran continued its closure of the Strait of Hormuz while bombing U.S. bases and equipment, including a Special Operations Command Center in Syria, radar sites in Oman, and weapons depots and launchers in Kuwait. Iran repeated that its response to any attack on its energy infrastructure would be to destroy oil and gas facilities throughout the Persian Gulf. In addition, Ansar Allah, known as the Houthis in Yemen, might close the Bab el-Mandeb Strait, the gateway to the Red Sea, especially as Israel continues to occupy and kill people in Lebanon and Gaza. Meanwhile, the price for Brent crude rose to nearly $85 a barrel early Friday morning. Now, Chantel James has national news.
1: After a recent surge of violent enforcement actions by ICE, resulting in more than 10,000 arrests and 3 officer-involved deaths, communities across the United States are protesting the killings of Lorenzo Salgado Araujo, a Mexican father and business owner in Houston, and Juan Duran Guerrero, a father and blue-collar worker from Columbia, Maine. On Tuesday, July 14th, here in D.C., multiple protests were organized, including one in the Mount Pleasant neighborhood organized by the Party for Socialism and Liberation. More than 100 rallied in Lamont Plaza, chanting and carrying signs demanding justice. Friends of Lorenzo Salgado Araujo spoke.
2: Good evening, everyone. I'm Tara. ICE has taken so much from us. It has taken our fathers. It has taken our sense of safety. Walking to work, driving our kids to school, sitting on our own porches. But here is clearly, ICE has not taken our community. It cannot. A community is not a place. It's a promise that we show to each other by showing up like you are today. We are here tonight for Lorenzo. We are also here for every Lorenzo, for every Juan Sebastian, who has not made the news yet. For the workers standing outside Home Depot being targeted by ICE raids, for the mothers walking to school while hiding their own fear, for every family that feels unsafe answering their own door. Before July 7th, many of us here did not know Lorenzo's name, but he was one of us. He was passionate and he was hardworking and he was cherished until the day he was never given the chance to grow old.
1: After these deaths, the Department of Homeland Security stated that they would cease dangerous ICE traffic stops. And while President Trump attempted to restore the stops, the injunction on traffic stops had been restored, keeping the heat on ICE in the D.C. area and opposing construction of a new ICE headquarters in the district. A rally in March action is scheduled for Saturday, July 18th at 2 p.m. at the corner of Malcolm X Avenue and MLK Avenue in Southeast to march to the planned site. Trump and his allies nationally continue their attack on voting rights. The president hijacked primetime television Thursday night to offer unverified claims of interference by China and a cover-up by the deep state in the 2020 presidential election, which he lost to Joe Biden. He ended the 25-minute speech by calling for a crackdown on what he continues to claim is an epidemic of voting by non-citizens. In May, Florida Governor DeSantis arrested Florida State Representative Angie Nixon of Jacksonville during a sit-in protesting that state's rigging of congressional maps to diminish black voting power. She said at the time, quote, "I will not allow our rights and representation to be taken away in silence. At a time when people need their leadership to step up and govern, Governor DeSantis and the Republican-controlled legislature in Florida are playing politics with people's lives," end quote. Groups like Common Cause and Equal Ground are also part of a lawsuit to bring DeSantis to justice to provide fair voting rights to all. 2 weeks after the mysterious death of 18-year-old Nolan Wells, during a July 4th boating trip off the coast of Mississippi. The case is heading to a grand jury. An autopsy report has been completed, and new evidence is surfacing that raises new questions about Wells' death being classified by police so quickly as a drowning. The case has engulfed the Black community on social media and sparked outrage that Wells' friends on the trip, who were white, all returned home from the island safely with Wells' cell phone and car keys, while Wells' body was found floating off the coast days later. Attention to the Wells case, including by civil rights attorney Ben Crump, also brought delayed attention to the similar case of Daniel Irving, who was found drowned in a lake in Texas last April, but only now are two of his friends, both white, facing charges of evidence tampering. Sean Derridia spoke with Ben Crump.
3: I think the thing that is the most troubling to us, this happened back on April 13th, he went missing. April 17th, they found his body. They questioned these two suspects back in April, shortly after this happened, when they came and said it was an accident. Why were no charges brought until just last Friday? We believe the reason is because Mr. Crump took on the Nolan Wells case and gave it national attention. And we believe the Dallas Police Department got afraid, got scared, and said, hey, people are going to come looking at us. Mm-hmm. Might be a story. Because if they really cared and if they really wanted to do something, mm-hmm. they've had 3 months to bring tampering charges. They need to do their job.
1: Wells' funeral will be Monday in Ocean Springs, Mississippi. On Capitol Hill, Darlene Graham has been sworn in to fill the position of her brother, Senator Lindsey Graham of South Carolina, who died Saturday, July 11th, under mysterious circumstances after visiting a drone factory in Ukraine. Political analysts with experience in investigations say the timeline of Graham's death, given by the White House, does not jibe with the time needed to travel and arrive to his home. Meanwhile, a continuing mystery unfolds around the status of another senator, Mitch McConnell of Kentucky, who's been hospitalized since the fall for a month. On Sunday, July 12th, his office released a photo of McConnell holding a copy of that day's Washington Post sports section, as well as a statement that McConnell is recuperating at a rehab center, but is not able to return to the Senate floor to vote. For On the Ground, this is Chantal James.
0: Thank you, Chantel. In D.C. news, after the latest attack by the Trump administration on the Consumer Financial Protection Bureau, requiring employees around the country to relocate to D.C. later this year or lose their jobs, public workers gathered Monday, July 13th, to show solidarity with CFPB employees as they continue their year-long fight to keep open the agency, which has returned more than $21 billion to the public from fraudulent activities by banks and other institutions. The Federal Unionist Network, including members of the American Federation of Government Employees and the National Treasury Employees Union, which has led the legal fight, said that the new D.C. work requirement was just the latest scheme to gut this agency after courts have overturned previous efforts by acting CFPB Director Russell Vought to cut 90% of the agency's staff. I spoke to Gabriel Hopkins, current CFPB employee and NTEU union officer, about what the public needs to know about the fight of these workers and the agency.
4: If you have a credit card, if you have a credit score, if you have a bank account, if you have any financial service or product that you use in your daily life, you have a mortgage, you have a car loan, you have a student loan, then the CFPB's whole purpose and mission is to look out for you, okay. is to make sure that your interests are protected. Mm-hmm. And if that matters to you, mm-hmm. then I would ask any American who is hearing this or seeing this to call their member of Congress and tell them that you want the CFPB to be operating, you want the CFPB to be doing its work and pursuing its mission, and understand that as public service, our job is to look out for the interests of every American, no matter where they live, no matter what they do. As long as they're using one of these services, and you almost certainly are, then we're here to look out for you. And that's what we'd like to keep doing.
0: Those gathered Monday offered flowers and sweets to workers as they entered their offices, which were relocated from near the White House to a downsized space in Southwest D.C. by Vought, who is also architect of the infamous Project 2025 blueprint for dismantling representative democracy in the U.S. Well, even after a year of battling the Trump regime to maintain these and other public services, those gathered to cheer on these workers were determined to keep up the fight.
5: We love the CFPB!
6: 2468! Dodd-Frank is pretty great!
0: And those are headlines and happenings. Up next, speaking out against deadly violence and terror by ICE. Stay with us.
7: Peace and blessings to all.

0: So I would like to welcome up Tara and Mikel, friends of the Salgado family. Welcome.
1: Good evening, everyone. I'm Tara.
2: And I'm Mikel. We are here as friends of the Salgado family, standing with them tonight to share a little about who Lorenzo Salgado Araujo was. Before July 7th, a week ago today, Lorenzo Salgado Araujo was not a headline. He was not a statistic. He was a man of routine. Up before the sun, out the door by 6, home every night to the same porch, the same meal, the same dog waiting at his feet. For 30 years, he built houses for other families across the Houston suburbs. And then, finally, he built one for himself alongside the family and friends who mattered to him most. He was a private man who never wanted to be known outside his own home. All he ever wanted was to work hard and take care of his wife and 3 sons. And he did, keeping every promise he made to her. He also gave other men in his community the same chance someone once gave him, opening his door to anyone willing to put in the work.
0: He believed in his son's future more than anything else, and he raised them to respect people and to work hard, no matter what. He loves his country's soccer team almost as much as he loved teasing his sons about theirs. And it's safe to say that Lorenzo's life was defined by loving his family and being loved in return.
2: 6 days after Lorenzo was killed, ICE agents shot and killed another man across the country. Juan Sebastian Guerrero was 26 years old. He was also a husband, a father to a 3-year-old daughter who was steps away when he died. 2 men, 2 fathers, 2 families who never met. Lorenzo and Juan Sebastian will never know how much they had in common. They worked, they loved, and they were loved. And they were both shot dead in the street by an agency that has yet to answer for either killing and many more.
0: ICE has taken so much from us. It has taken our fathers. It has taken our sense of safety. Walking to work, driving our kids to school, sitting on our own porches. But here is clearly, ICE has not taken our community. It cannot. A community is not a place. It's a promise that we show to each other by showing up like you are today. We are here tonight for Lorenzo. We are also here for every Lorenzo, for every Juan Sebastian who has not made the news yet. For the workers standing outside Home Depot being targeted by ICE raids, for the mothers walking to school while hiding their own fear, for every family that feels unsafe answering their own door. Before July 7th, many of us here did not know Lorenzo's name, but he was one of us. He was passionate and he was hardworking and he was cherished. Until the day he was never given the chance to grow old.
2: So, on behalf of this community, the neighbors, co-workers, and friends who have come together across DC tonight, we are not here to ask, but we are here to demand.
0: We demand the release of the other 3 men who were taken that same morning, men who were with Lorenzo, one of them his own brother, men who have not been heard from since, and who we believe are being pressured towards self-deportation instead of being allowed to tell the truth of what they saw.
3: Shame. Shame. Shame.
2: We demand legislation, real, binding, enforceable legislation that ends unmarked vehicles, ends unidentifiable agents, and ends operations that treat working people like targets.
0: And we demand that the agents who shot and killed Lorenzo Salgado Araujo and Juan Sebastian Guerrero be publicly identified by name. No badge, no vehicle, and no agency should be the reason that people should be allowed to hide the people responsible for taking a life.
2: We demand that ICE get out of our communities, get out of our neighborhoods, get out of our children's schools, our job sites, and our streets. And when its agents take a life, this community demands that they face the same justice that anyone else who kills in cold blood does.
3: Yeah.
0: ICE murdered a man in our own community, a man who fed his family with his own 2 hands, who built houses so other families could have a home. That is who they are attacking every single day. The people who hold our communities together. And that ends when we refuse to let it. So, justice for Lorenzo Salgado Araujo.
2: Justicia para Juan Sebastián Guerrero.
0: And justice for every family that has ISIS terrorized up to date.
2: And peace for every family who has not have to suffer that terror so far.
4: DC.
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4: El pueblo unido. El pueblo unido jamás será vencido. El pueblo unido jamás será vencido.
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7: Up next, I would like to welcome up a representative with the Washington Teachers Union. Welcome up, Michael Katzke.
8: Brothers, sisters, siblings, my name is Michael Katzke. I am a public school teacher and proud union member. And I'm here today for the reason everybody else is here today, to say ice out of DC, ice out of everywhere. Woo! You know, I've stood right here in this position many a times, making many a speeches, and the fact remains the same, that my classroom is a front line. I see it every day. I don't just see empty desks after an ICE raid. I see a system that deliberately creates those absences. I hear the name Renee Good, Jaime Alinas, Keith Porter Jr., all victims of ICE terror, not just as victims though, but as echoes in the hallway, reminding us that this violence that we're out here today to protest, to stand up against, is not a fault, but by design. This administration operates a machine. A machine of deportation, of militarization, of fear. It funds cages and endless wars by starving our schools, our clinics, our homes. It believes that our labor runs this country, but our voices shouldn't guide it. And I'm here to tell you today that they are wrong. Our

0: For some of us, yes. For some of us, no. I find it despicable that in Southeast, in a neighborhood that we know is predominantly brown and black and needs community funds, instead of funding healthcare, instead of funding education, instead of funding people's needs, our government has decided to double down and fund this terroristic deportation and murder machine. Yay! And so we stand here today to say, not in our name.
1: Not in our name.
0: Because when our community is under attack, what do we do?
1: Stand up, fight back.
0: What do we do?
1: Stand up, fight back.
0: And we need to fight back. It's not going to be any elected official or any member of leadership in DCPS Central Office who's going to save us. It'll be the people who save us. Yes. Because we know that this moment necessitates the bravery, determination, and steadfastness of our city's community to fight for nothing less than all of our children's, all of our families' rights to a fair, equal chance at liberty, education, healthcare, everything that they need, rather than this war machine. Try as they may, these agencies will not scare us. They will not scare our students. They will not scare our families, our loved ones into submission. Because we will continue to educate ourselves, to agitate, to stand up, and to fight back for what is a fundamental right for all of our students. That is, of course, access to a quality education. I don't know about you all, I'm ready to stand up and fight for our students, our community, our city, our loved ones, everybody that makes this city run, and I hope every single one of us here today is able to do the exact same. Thank you very much.
2: That was D.C. public school teacher Michael Katsky representing the Washington Teachers Union, and before him, Tara and Mikhail, friends of the family of Lorenzo Salgado Araujo, killed by ICE agents in Houston, Texas on July 7, 2026. All were speaking out on Tuesday, July 14th, at a rally in March in the Mount Pleasant neighborhood of D.C., protesting deadly violence and terror by ICE or Immigration and Customs Enforcement agents. This is On the Ground. I'm Esther Averam. Up next, Ajamu Baraka is our guest for this month's episode of The F Word on Fascism. Stay with us. The kid is chin-

0: to the death they soldier, like Hugo Chavez at the UN smelling sulfur.
1: This is On the Ground, Voices of Resistance from the Nation's Capital. I'm Esther Averam, here for this month's episode of the F-Word on Fascism. Well, the Sunday, July 19th final in the World Cup also marks the end to one of the most controversial and many soccer fans say the worst World Cup ever. Most, if not all, of this poor ranking comes from the fact that the U.S. and the Trump administration, as one of the North American hosts, practiced a blatant discrimination against the team from Iran, which the United States continues to attack after launching an unprovoked war on the country along with Israel on February 28th. And the low stature is held by the United States after nearly 3 years of supporting a genocide in Gaza and then extending that Gaza model to this hemisphere in murders of more than 200 people at this point, boating in the Caribbean and Eastern Pacific, the attack on Venezuela and the kidnapping of President Nicolas Maduro, and the current siege on Cuba, which is

0: just the latest genocide inflicted on the people of this hemisphere by the U.S. Well, joining me for this discussion is Ajamu Baraka, longtime human rights advocate, former Green Party candidate for the Vice President of the United States, and director of the North-South Project for People's-Centered Human Rights for the Black Alliance for Peace. Welcome back to the show, Ajamu.
1: It's so good to be back. Thank you.
0: So I thought I would start with the Black Alliance for Peace action campaign around the FIFA games. And I was looking at the information that you put out that on July 8th, the organization called for the remaining teams in the World Cup to withdraw from the tournament and to reject the, quote, lawlessness and impunity of the U.S. in its renewed, its active warfare against Iran, as well as the ongoing illegal and barbaric acts of genocide in Palestine and Lebanon, end quote, I should say. And then on July 9th, another group, the Anti-Fascist Football Coalition, composed of 35 international organizations, joined in the call with you. Now, you can tell me whether anybody heeded the call. You know, I've been watching some of the games and I didn't hear anybody step up to withdraw. But I just thought that this public call was really notable and should be more publicized, because I couldn't help but think when I was watching the games, because I'm a sports fan. I mean, it's really hard for me. I remember when people were saying the boycott the NFL, and, you know, I would sneak and watch, you know, my team's games anyway. And it's really hard for people not to enjoy this sports spectacle at home, you know, even if we're not, you know, spending these outrageous funds for tickets. Maybe we're boycotting in that way, but a lot of people are still watching the games in anyway. But I couldn't help but think that these games reminded me of 1936 Germany, when Jesse Owens ran in when Nazi Germany hosted the games. And yeah. I couldn't help but think that, because, you know, Hitler wanted to make a point about Aryan supremacy, and he was defeated in that, what he was trying to portray. And by Trump hosting the games here, as this country is attacking Iran, as the country is still supporting a genocide still ongoing in Gaza, it really, I had solidarity, I should say, with this statement that you all put out. And so what caused you all to make this call, this action, and what kind of success do you think you've had, even if teams haven't withdrawn?
1: Well, I think that the main motivation that we had was the fact that we are, in fact, human beings. Mm-hmm. And that when we see the kind of suffering that is the consequence of the actions of the United States of America with its allies, European allies, but specifically Israel. And we see that even in light of this obvious criminal behavior that this government is involved in, that it would be allowed to host this international event, this coming together of people from across the planet, we saw that as obscene and that it required opposition. We felt that the group that had the most credibility and in some ways maybe even the most responsibility to raise this kind of issue with FIFA was in fact people in this country that we referred to as Black or African. And so we said that it was the responsibility of an organization, the Black Alliance for Peace, committed to the Black radical tradition, committed to anti-imperialism and international peace, to raise the issue of the U.S. hosting the games. So what we had was various stages. First, we said we made a demand that the game should be moved. We communicated that to FIFA. We started building out a formation that to help amplify that demand. And that is, in fact, the Anti-Fascist Football Coalition. And we start building support for that call. Well, of course, you know, we up against a multi-million dollar operation in FIFA. And the greed that was driving the very fact that FIFA would not seriously consider pulling the game from a country that was involved in a genocide that was involved in international lawlessness with the attack on Venezuela, like the siege of Cuba, et cetera, et cetera, all was being driven by the fact that FIFA thought it could make around $9 billion with the games taking place in the US. Also, they didn't move the games. So the next step was, well, if you're not going to move the games, we are calling on the international community to, in fact, boycott the games. And so we made the call to boycott the games. When, of course, the game started, and now we're at the last part of it, as soon as we had the sort of the finals of developing, we said, look, in light of the fact that now the U.S. has gone back to war in this war of choice against Iran, that this has further tainted the games. And so we called on the remaining teams to make a commitment to withdraw from the games, again, knowing that that wasn't going to probably happen. We felt compelled, though, to make that demand. We've now followed up. The last demand is whatever team actually ends up winning the World Cup, we know that the final ceremony is going to be the FIFA president and the US president are presenting the trophy, the FIFA trophy. And we're suggesting that as an act of solidarity, that they refuse to accept the trophy from the hands of Donald Trump. So this has been the progression we have been taking politically and morally to raise these issues. And again, we're not overly concerned about the fact that we weren't able to realize those objectives. We felt morally compelled to, in fact, raise those objectives. And we saw in the last few weeks, our demands really began to resonate. We ended up doing a ton of media over the last 4 weeks or so, or when the games really started. And people began to really resonate with these calls. They understood the call. And even people who were attempting to go to the games physically at the Fan Fest and all of that, people were out. That is, members of the Black Alliance for Peace and members of the Anti-Fascist Football Coalition are talking to people about the games, talking to people about the various issues related to the teams who were participating in the games, like what was happening in Haiti. What was it, the position of the English and undermining the ability of people to resist the UK government making it illegal to support Palestine. Same thing with the Germans, et cetera, et cetera. So, we made those calls, those demands, and we are here today. And we saw all of this, I think, packaged in the theme of your program. This is a resistance to fascism, a resistance to the new form of fascism that's now taken a globalized character. And that's why we are involved in this struggle. That's why we named this the Anti-Fascist Football Coalition.
0: And during the World Cup, during these past few weeks, we've also seen what some people are calling a surge by ICE, or with this renewed funding they receive from the Trump's big ugly bill, murders of men in Texas and in Maine. And I think the figure is 10,000 people arrested in 1 or 2 weeks.
1: 5 days, as a matter of fact. Right.
0: And then on Thursday, I was looking at an article. I'm going to try to find it really quick. I was looking at an article in Common Dreams. And the title is Fascism is Here. Rubio Miller say more terrorist designations coming for quote unquote far left groups. And they said, if you're not alarmed, you're not paying attention. So I'll just read a little bit from the article. It said Trump administration officials on Thursday hyped up plans to carry out mass political arrests and prosecutions of people whom it deemed far left terrorists. In a speech given at the U.S. State Department, Stephen Miller, President Donald Trump's deputy chief of staff, described left-wing political violence as, quote, fatal cancer to civilization, end quote, and boasted of plans to use state power to suppress people who it called political terrorists. And he's bragging about this after there were these really alarming arrests of activists protesting ICE and the violence that we've just seen manifested in Texas and Maine. So that is their definition of what far left terrorism is. If you're opposing the fascistic activities of the Trump administration. So your call is coming at a time when this is happening domestically. At the same time, we know what's happening in our hemisphere, the global south of our own hemisphere. And I think you, as a person who straddles both worlds in the U.S. and in Colombia, you have a unique perspective on this. So tell me, in addition to this FIFA campaign that people should lock in on and pay attention to, what are the dangers that you see happening right now? And as you, you know, help us understand what you're looking at when you look at the Trump administration, both domestically and in the rest of the hemisphere?
1: Well, what we're looking at, and thank you for that question regarding the domestic situation also, that's another one of the issues that we raised with FIFA, that it made absolutely no sense for them to subject visitors to a environment in which they were going to be racially profiled by this Gestapo force called ICE, that people were going to be unsafe and would have difficulties entering the country. That happened. We saw teens being harassed, people not being allowed to enter the country, people with visas already secured and money and tickets. A number of them, for example, we have the famous situation with the fans from Morocco. Teams that had qualified to participate, their citizens were outright banned from visiting the U.S. like the Haitians. If this was any other nation, then FIFA would have been compelled to, in fact, pull the games from the U.S., but they did not. And so this is part of the contradiction, not only in terms of FIFA, but in terms of the lack of an outcry by the international community, primarily when we say international community, the collective West. Because here we have a nation that is involved in the lawlessness, the suffering, the mass murder that we've already touched on, being allowed to host the games. Where in the past, when they condemned the Russian invasion of Ukraine, I mean, it took a few days before Russia was banned from all participation in international sport, for example. But yet the U.S. is allowed to not only participate, but to host the games. So this is a double standard. And one of the reasons why we have a double standard is because who are the people who are dying? The people who are dying are non-European people. So basically, the fact that there was a lack of any condemnation from the collective West was just a reaffirmation of the kind of normalized white supremacy that we have in the West, and specifically within the U.S. Who cares if Palestinian people are being mass executed by Israel? Who cares about the plight of people in Cuba who have electric turned off sometimes days at a time, who are dying in the hospitals when the electric goes off, who are unable to completely feed themselves as a consequence of the lack of petroleum? Who cares? These are people whose lives are not that important. And so we are trying to help people to understand that the very fact that these games took place here is an example of the dehumanization of non-European people. And that's at the center of the fascistic model, the fascistic approach. This is what Rubio and Stephen Miller are talking about, that basically anyone that opposes this kind of activity, you are relabeled as a terrorist, and you will feel the full weight of the state. Anybody that stands with people of color who are opposed to migrant communities being terrorized by ICE will oppose a mass incarceration of African-American people, who raise issues about the plight of people who can't afford health care in this country. You are now going to be defined as a domestic terrorist with no human rights at all. This is part and parcel of the fascist playbook. And so people need to understand what is being consolidated. So it's not just about the work we've done with the World Cup. That's just one aspect of it. It is understanding that in this crisis of capital, the ruling elements have decided that there's no more space for any kind of recognition of democracy, human rights, that those kinds of rights cannot be allowed to put a brake on the ability of the state to strengthen its repressive apparatus in order to make sure that with the deteriorating conditions, there will be no capacity on the part of the people to resist, to rise up. That is the playbook of fascism coming out of the crisis of capital. And that's the situation we are facing here in this country. And you're right, it is a frightening situation, and one in which people are, I think, in denial. But you better wake up pretty soon because these forces are absolutely serious about doing whatever is necessary to maintain their grip on power.
0: Well, so when you were exploring all that, I thought about the fact that in terms of fighting back, a lot of people will say, "Okay, I'm waking up. I'm aware, right?" And the power of the state, just in general, will seem overwhelming to most people, you know. And I mean, I know that you're the first thing we say at all rallies, protests, it's like, you know, you have to be part of an organization. You can't fight alone. So I know that's part one, but when you look at this larger landscape, what do you see as the forces that are coming together to beat back or to challenge this fascistic turn? And some people will say it was always there, and they'll say it's not a turn, you know, it's they're just turning up, you know. But just so that people will have a sense that people can organize, that people can do something about this, so that we don't have to cower in fear, and that there is an ability to fight back.
1: Well, and that's a very, very important point to make. You know, what happens is we have examples of successful fightbacks all around us, but we don't always see them. And then
0: Right.
1: that, of course, amplified. For example, we talked about ICE. Your listeners may remember that the Trump administration declared that basically it was going to engage in these ICE raids across the country. And that, first they started in D.C., they went to Chicago, and then they decided they're going to move against the communities in Minneapolis.
0: Right.
1: But what happens? They got stopped. There was mass resistance. It took a little time for that to coalesce, but there was a mass resistance. Now, there was victims, of course. Some of the people in solidarity with the Somalian population ended up losing their lives, but the mass resistance ended up forcing the administration to retreat from those kinds of mass invasions of these communities. So this is a victory. This demonstrates what happens when you have organized resistance.
0: Right.
1: People learn how to, in fact, resist ICE, learning how you monitor their movements, learning how you selectively block their ability to pick people up, et cetera, et cetera. You know, and that's why the administration is so adamant now and trying to intimidate people into resignation, to in fact believe that there's nothing you can do in the power of the state. We can't accept that because either you resist or you get ready to go to the concentration camps that they already have in place. The FEMA camps that they maintain constantly for some reason. Okay. And
0: And
1: so
0: paid a lot of money for them too.
1: every year. So non-resistance is not really an option. We say that, I know it sounds frightening to many people, but we say that we have no other choice. We didn't ask for this war that they have de declared on us, but we
0: Right.
1: have a responsibility to resist, and we've got a responsibility to make sure that this is not a one-sided war. So that is the responsibility we have right now, to build our capacity to resist and to build our capacity at some point to actually go on the offensive. We're not going to allow ourselves to be just mowed down and incarcerated. You
0: Right.
1: know,
0: For standing up for
1: that's not our,
0: justice. Yeah.
1: we're standing up for justice and for people-centered human rights. That's not our
0: Right.
1: history, and we're not going to accept that kind of fate.
0: Okay. Well, in the little time we have left, I thought maybe you could give us a picture of the rest of the hemisphere. For example, A lot of people don't know about the U.S. war still ongoing against the people of Haiti, that drones actually killing people in Haiti. And not only about the attacks by the U.S., but what types of coalitions or fight back exists for the people, south of us in the global south. I know in Colombia, for example, there was a big effort to defeat a far right candidate who was elected president, but there are a lot of things happening that we don't know about.
1: Yeah, and a lot of resistance. I mean, look, there is no question that there's an ascendancy of right-wing forces throughout this region. We have what happened here in Colombia. We have with the election of a U.S. citizen as president. We had the same thing happen in Ecuador, where another U.S. citizen was elected president. We have, as a consequence of the reentry in a massive way of U.S. military forces in the region. They are militarizing the entire Pacific coast. We've seen the examples of how that force is used off the coast of Venezuela and now on the Pacific coast also, with these attacks on these fishermen boats that they claim are involved in drug trafficking. We know what is unfolding in Venezuela with the real possibility of a violent opposition to the loss of sovereignty in that country. And as you indicated, most people don't even know that the U.S. is involved in supporting an occupation that's has resulted in more than 2,000 deaths in Haiti as part of their so-called anti-gang activity. Okay, so people are dying across the region, but there's resistance also. And the one region that I think has the most is the most has the most potential for effective opposition is, in fact, the Americas. The history of opposition, the history of struggle in this country, the kinds of experiences people have, and the organizations that people have, and the fact that organization is just so much part of the civic consciousness that there's going to be a reassertion of left forces here in this region. And you know why? Because basically, even though they're trying to consolidate fascism, the kinds of conditions that are creating the resistance and the uncertainty in these nations are from the inability of the capitalist system to provide jobs and security is not going to change. It's going to get even worse. And as people become begin to understand that it's going to get worse, there's no possibility of reform. Then you have the material basis for the kind of resistance that we know has to emerge here in this region. But we don't take that lightly. We understand too that, that possible resistance is exactly why they're strengthening the repressive apparatuses throughout the regions and in the United States of America. They are preparing themselves for the almost inevitable response from the masses of the people to the plight that they're being subjected to.
0: There were just two last things that I was thinking about. When I've looked at the continued murders of people in boats in the Caribbean and the Eastern Pacific, I saw one report, I think it was from St. Lucia, and how the fishermen were afraid to basically go out into the water. And it occurred to me that basically the U.S. was trying to impose, like, basically, you know how the people just have a no-fly zone? That basically they were trying to say, though, no, these are our waters and you cannot go out into them. Even if you're starving, even if we're making your country starve, we want to impose that we control these waters. That was one thing. And I was listening to an economist talk about the insanity of re-upping kinetic war against Iran. After Iran had reopened the strait and was, according to its agreement it made, allowing ships to go through based on the agreement made, that ships were going through and it was working. But the U.S. just can't let Iran have that. Like, it's like, no, we can't let them have control of the strait. And The Trump administration seems to be perfectly willing to plunge not only this economy, but the world economy back into chaos. And the economist was saying, well, I wonder, because they need chaos before the midterms so that they can impose some type of strict crackdown on the entire public and maybe even disrupt the elections and say we can't have them because things are... Because they believe that things are really going to get bad in the coming months. There's going to be a crisis, not only in this country, but there's going to be a crisis in this country that a lot of us don't see coming.
1: No, we don't. And in fact, it is coming, and people are already experiencing in many ways the crisis. On the first aspect of your question, yes, the Caribbean has now become one of the most militarized areas on the planet. People don't realize how much military hardware now has been redeployed to the Caribbean, and that a lot of it is being deployed in places like the colony of Puerto Rico. That is one of the objectives also of trying to control Haiti, and of course, to finally try to do away with the revolutionary process in Cuba. The U.S. is committed to recolonizing the Americas, and that's what they are, in fact, moving to do. And people need to understand that and participate in campaigns to, for example, protect Cuba and the call for the final liberation of Puerto Rico and to demand that the occupation in Haiti is over. So, yeah, this is part of what they are attempting to do militarily, politically. Yeah, there is a real possibility that they, because this is a consolidating fascism, maybe the setup was with the speech by Rubio talking about left-wing violence. Where that is, I don't know, but, you know, you don't have to, it doesn't have to be real. You just make it up. And this war that's taking place and the fact that the Trump administration knows that if they lose control of the House and the Senate, there's this time a very real possibility of a impeachment that can, in fact, go all the way. And so the election itself becomes a threat to the continuation of this fascist consolidation. So they will identify and create these threats internally that can serve as a basis for the possibility of some kind of national emergency. It's been done in other so-called Western democracies. A few years ago, the French declared a national emergency, you know. This is the kind of crisis we see developing in the West, and the fact that the West has, in fact, abandoned all pretenses to any kind of commitment to liberal democratic processes. This is the consequence and the reality of a globalizing fascism to deal with the contradictions of this capitalist system.
0: Well, that is a lot for all of us to take in, and if some people want to get in touch with Black Alliance for Peace or the Anti-Fascist Football Coalition, which I'm sure will continue on in some kind of way, right? How do they do that?
1: Well, first, we would suggest that, you know, for more information, that you go to the site of the BlackAllianceForPeace.com. We hope that you will also read the Black Agenda Report for the issue of people-centered human rights. You can go to peoplescenteredhumanrights.com. The key is you got to educate yourself. You got to join formations. We're trying to build out the global coalition to advance people-centered human rights. You can join that, for example. But educate yourself. Consider joining organization, and let's prepare to struggle, because, you know, they are already involved in a struggle against us.
0: Absolutely. I want to thank my guest today, Ajamu Baraka, a longtime human rights advocate. Thank you, Ajamu.
1: My pleasure. Thank you.
0: And that's it for today's show. This is On the Ground, Voices of Resistance from the Nation's Capital on 36 stations on the Pacifica Radio Network, on our website, and on all your podcast platforms, including Spotify, Apple, and Android, at On the Ground with Esther Iverum. Further information is available on Twitter and Facebook at On the Ground Show, or on my Instagram page, which is Esther_Iverum. That's ESTHER_ I, be like Victor, E-R-E-M like Mary.